0: Where'd you get it?
1: I don't really know. I think it likes you. Do you want it?
0: Yeah, I do.
2: Charlie.
1: It's okay, Ian. I have too much stuff.
2: Say thanks.
0: Thanks, Miss Bernice.
1: You are very welcome.
2: Well, okay then. See you.
1: Oh, take this envelope for your mom. I cut out some coupons for her.
2: Thanks.
1: Bye, honey. Okay, let's see here. I'm back.
3: Hello.
1: The neighbor boy fixed it.
3: How's it going with the neighbors?
1: Wonderful. I love that family.
3: He asked again.
1: You should come up. I want to meet you. Are you chicken? Cluck, cluck, cluck.
3: No.
1: I'm not sure I believe you.
4: 3 weeks later, Jack and Susan return from the airport. They've just picked up a visiting missionary friend and his assistant. The two men will stay with the family for the weekend.
5: Hey, thanks for letting us take care of you guys.
6: Are you kidding? This is great, staying with the Brinkman family. I just wish Donna was here to enjoy this.
7: Oh, when does she get back?
6: Next Friday. It's been two very long weeks without her. Well, glad I have this guy here to help.
7: Mm-hmm.
6: So, what have you guys been up to since I saw you last?
5: Well, we've spent time with a number of missionaries around the world, and we continue to blog about their stories.
7: We're praying about starting a production company.
5: Well, then we could put the missionary stories into book form, and Kate could record an album of her music.
7: And we're also thinking about developing a missionary unit study for kids.
6: Well, that's certainly something to pray about.
7: Yeah. Oh, and how could I forget? Our little Peter was born.
6: Oh, congratulations.
7: Thanks.
5: And Charlie started a fund to support missions.
6: Well, that's great. How much has he raised?
5: About $20.
6: Oh, good for him.
7: Oh, well, here we are. That's our place.
5: Well, prepare to be mobbed.
6: Oh, you'll be fine, buddy.
8: Hey, Sister Betsy!
6: Ah, kids, it's good to see you. Whoa, Hope, you've gotten big. And who are you holding, Kidry?
9: This is Peter. Can you say hi, Mr. Benty?
0: Hey, Dad. Who's the guy in the car?
5: Mr. Benty's assistant. Do you recognize him?
0: Is that who I think it is?
6: Well, you can't hide in there. Come out, Patrick.
9: Mr. Pennington?
2: I don't believe it.
0: Why did he come?
10: Surprise! Hi, Brinkman family.
5: Don't act so shocked. Remember his yummy pecan pies?
0: Yes, I like them, Mr. Pennington.
10: Well, that's good.
0: I thought you were expired.
10: Expired? Do you mean retired?
0: Oh, yeah, that.
10: I hope I'm not expired.
2: Want me to carry your bags?
10: No, that's all right. I can get it.
2: I'm sorry.
5: Why don't we get settled inside and have a cup of coffee?
10: It's too late for coffee. I'd be up all night.
0: Mr. Pennington, my bunny died.
10: I'm probably next.
2: Dad, it's the strangest thing. You know the kids' outside toys? Like their little buckets and cars and stuff?
5: Mm-hmm. What about them?
2: We found them in the window well this morning.
5: Sounds like something Hope and Charlie would do.
2: Mm-hmm. No, they said they didn't do it.
5: Well, might be a raccoon.
7: Raccoon?
5: I think I saw one messing with the trash can a couple of weeks ago.
0: Are raccoons dangerous?
5: Mm-hmm. Well, they can be. If you see one, don't mess with it. John and Patrick, these guys attend the college group I lead.
11: Good to see you.
6: Glad to meet you.
5: And this is Bernice Benedetti, our next-door neighbor.
6: Well, hi, Bernice.
10: Hi.
1: Oh, hello.
5: And folks, this man is John Benty and his neighbor, Patrick Pennington. Thanks for coming, guys.
6: Yeah, the privilege is truly mine.
11: Privilege is actually mine.
5: We stayed with John last year, and I could have listened to his missionary stories for a week. I asked him to share another one with us tonight. It's all yours, John.
6: Thanks, Jack. Well, this story took place when my wife and I served in Hong Kong. There was a need to reach the kids there, and we thought a Christian camp would be a good way to tell them about Jesus.
0: We go to camp every summer. That's one of my favorite places.
9: Isn't land really expensive in Hong Kong?
6: Yes, it's very expensive. But my parents were missionaries in Hong Kong, and I discovered the guy in charge of all government land was a former classmate. So I arranged a meeting with him.
12: Well, thank you for seeing me, Mr. Campbell.
13: You're welcome, John.
6: So is it true that you are in charge of all the government lands?
8: Yes, this is the case.
6: Well, I'd like to start a Christian camp to help the orphans and kids swimming across from China. Would you be able to help me with the land?
8: I may have something you could use. There's this island. It's called Sunshine Island.
6: Well, I'd love to see it.
8: I'll take you there now. There is no dock, so we'll need to jump out.
6: Oh, amazing, Tom. I love it. This would be absolutely perfect. How big is this island?
8: About 54 acres.
6: Oh, that would be more than enough land. You say we can have it.
8: Yes, John. I am in charge of the government land, remember?
6: Oh, I remember. Where do I sign? Now, what do I need to do?
8: Well, to be safe, you'll need to first build a dock. We cannot have children disembarking as we just did.
6: A dock? And how much would that cost?
8: Oh, probably about $40,000.
6: What if we couldn't afford that?
8: Oh, well, then I wouldn't be able to give you the land.
6: So we went to Plan B. We looked at buildings that were for sale. Eventually, we found this nice orphanage that was closing down. And we asked the orphanage board if they would give it to us so we could use it for the camp.
2: Give it?
6: They said it was worth well over $1 million and that there was no way that they could give it to us. So we asked again. While we waited for their response, a good friend from America dropped in on us.
12: Well, you're right. This place is ideal for a camp.
6: And we could put a climbing wall right there, and we could have archery on that side. And that building could be the girls' dorm, and that one the boys' dorm. It's perfect.
12: I have an idea. As you know, John, I'm a businessman, and I'm good at fundraising. I'll tell people about this dream, and I promise you, we'll raise more money than you need.
6: A couple of months later, I got a letter. Dear John, I talked to a lot of people about your camp idea, but only one person donated. Here is that gift and the accompanying letter, your friend Phil. So I sent the gift and letter that came with it to the orphanage board and asked if they would sell it to me for that amount.
2: And
0: did they do it?
6: The board was so touched by the letter they accepted.
5: Oh, that's fantastic.
0: What did that letter say?
6: It said, Dear Mr. Benty, today at church, a man talked about how you want to make a camp. He said it will help kids in Hong Kong find Jesus. Here is my ice cream money from last month. Please use it to buy the camp. Love, Melinda.
2: How much was it?
6: $1.
7: $1?
2: Oh, that's amazing.
0: What?
6: So we purchased the orphanage and built the camp. We named it Soon Do Camp. Since it started in 1971, we've had over 1,300,000 campers.
2: Wonderful.
6: And of those campers, more than 140,000 of them claim they made a decision for Christ.
2: Oh, yeah.
6: To God be the glory. Many years later, I was speaking at a church in Orlando. I told some stories. One of those being how God used a girl's ice cream money to buy the camp. It was at the end of the meeting, and the pastor was dismissing the crowd.
13: Folks, let's show our appreciation to John Benty one more time. John, we really appreciate you coming.
6: You bet.
14: Excuse me, Mr. Benty?
6: Yes?
14: We've never met in person. It was me.
6: I can't believe it. Please, come up here, ma'am. Folks, we were never able to thank that girl or tell her that God used her dollar to buy the camp. There was no return address on the letter. And tonight, God has given us the opportunity. What is your name?
14: My name is Melinda. My mom used to give me money every week for the ice cream truck, and so I saved it for about a month and sent it to the man who spoke. I never knew what happened until tonight.
6: Folks, I think it would be pretty cool for Melinda to see that camp, wouldn't you?
15: Yeah.
6: So, Pastor, if you're okay with this, I'd like to take an offering right now and raise the money to send Melinda to Hong Kong.
13: Absolutely, John.
2: Did you raise enough?
6: We raised more than enough to send Melinda.
5: Oh, John, that's incredible. It reminds me of the story of the loaves and fish.
6: You know, the Bible says that God uses the weak to shame the wise. Charlie, when your dad picked me up from the airport, he told me you're collecting money. Can you tell us what that's about?
0: Okay. I want to give money to missionaries.
6: Why?
0: To buy stuff.
6: Like what?
0: I don't know. Stuff they need.
6: Do you know what missionaries you're going to help?
0: No, God didn't tell me yet. But I want to be ready when he does.
6: Well, that's smart, Charlie. I want to help. Isaac, hand me that bowl.
2: Here you go.
6: Thanks. Now, I'm going to contribute right now, and I bet some other people in this room would also like to give some money. Let's pass this bowl around the room for Charlie's fund.
0: Thanks, guys.
6: Patrick, is that you?
10: Yes, it's me.
6: What are you doing out here? You're missing some delicious cookies inside.
10: I'm not hungry.
6: What's bothering you?
10: I don't really want to talk about it, John.
6: Well, you know I'm not going to let you off the hook now.
10: I see all these kids. Charlie, he's like a little acorn. So much potential. And God's already using him.
6: You're right. What's wrong with that?
10: Well, his whole life is before him. Me, on the other hand, I practically have one foot in the grave. What do I have to offer God? I'm old now. I can't keep up. I'm expired. It's discouraging, John.
6: Charlie might be an acorn, but Patrick, you're an oak. You have wisdom. You have experience. And you have a lot to offer.
10: Well, I don't know about that, John.
6: Yeah, the Bible says, "For we are his workmanship, created in Christ Jesus unto good works, which God hath before ordained that we should walk in them." He has something for you, Patrick.
9: Thanks for coming.
11: I'm glad I came.
9: See you Sunday at church.
11: Here. Oh, hi. You startled me.
6: I have that effect on people.
11: Thanks for coming, Mr. Benty. I'm looking forward to hearing more on Sunday.
6: It's my pleasure. Well, Patrick, what do you say we go inside and eat some of those scrumptious cookies before they're all gone?
10: All right.
2: It's not a raccoon. A raccoon can't move Hope's tricycle.
0: Well, what else could it be? A dog?
2: Maybe Bigfoot.
0: You're right.
2: So here's the plan. We're going to bait whatever it is. We'll put all the toys and bikes in a pile right here.
0: Okay.
2: Then we'll watch from the living room window. We'll be able to see it when it comes because of the streetlight over there.
0: Are we going to stay up all night?
2: If we have to, we'll take turns watching while one of us sleeps on the couch.
6: Oh, Michelle, this coffee is marvelous.
9: Thanks. I used a French press.
6: What do you think of it, Pennington?
10: Huh? Oh, sure.
6: Sure what?
10: Were you asking me if I wanted more coffee?
6: No. I asked if you liked the coffee.
10: Of course I like it. It's delicious. It's wonderful.
5: We wanted to take you guys to Harry's Diner. It's our favorite breakfast place in Port Washington.
9: Michelle, do you want to come with us?
2: Sure.
10: Oh, I'm sorry, but I won't be able to come.
6: What, you got a date?
10: Well, sort of. Your neighbor invited me to visit a jail with her.
5: Bernice? Jail?
10: Really? Yes, Bernice. She told me about it last night at the meeting and invited me to come along.
6: Well, that sounds like a fun date, Patrick. Jail.
9: Look at the boys sleeping on the couch. They're so peaceful.
5: We should scoot before they all get up. Otherwise, we'll have a car full.
9: Mm.
6: Have fun in jail, Pennington.
10: I will, I guess.
0: Is that all of it?
2: Yep.
0: $3,653.
16: and 24 cents.
0: Is it a whole bunch?
16: Yes, what do you think? Look at all of it, Charlie.
0: Cool.
2: Isaac, we both fell asleep.
16: You didn't wake me up.
2: Ah, it's all gone.
16: Even the bites?
2: Yeah, come on.
16: Where'd everything go?
2: It's out on the porch. Come on, maybe the window wells again. Nope. Where's your hiding spot this time, Mr. Sneaky?
16: Uh-oh, Ian.
2: What?
16: Look up.
2: Oh, great.
6: Oh, this is marvelous, guys.
9: Mm-hmm. I get the Eggs Benedict every time I come.
6: I can see why.
9: Every Saturday, Jack takes one of the kids here for breakfast.
5: And Susan takes another one of them to Smith Brothers Coffee down the street. Oh, we love spending time with our kids one-on-one. It's so fun to hang out with them.
6: I'm glad you guys are doing that.
5: It's home. Hello?
17: Hope's on the roof.
5: What did you say?
17: Hope is on the roof.
5: It sounds like you're saying Hope is on the roof. Speak more clearly.
17: That's what I said. She's on the roof.
5: She is?
9: Oh, no.
5: What on earth is she doing on the roof?
17: I don't know. I'll ask her. Hope, what are you doing on the roof? She said she's getting her bike.
5: What? Okay. Tell her not to move. We're on our way.
10: God has plans for you. You won't always be in jail, but even here, you can follow him.
18: Wow. It makes sense, man.
10: You should read the book of John. Ask him to help you understand what you read.
18: Hey, I'll do that. Thanks for visiting, Mr. Pennington. And Miss Benedetti, thanks for bringing him. You were right about this guy.
1: Will I see you next week?
18: Hey, I ain't going nowhere.
10: I'll get the door. Here.
1: Oh.
10: Are you okay?
1: Oh, yes. My shoulder is a little tender for some reason.
10: There you go, Grandma.
1: Patrick, you were amazing. God used you to make a difference.
10: Oh, I don't know, Bernice. Do you really think so?
1: Oh, yes. I've been working on him for months. He's never opened up, not even a crack. But with you, on the other hand, I think you have a gift.
10: Bernice, Benty said something last night.
1: Oh? And what did he say?
10: He said that God has something for me. I never really believed that, but last night, for the first time, I think I did.
1: Patrick, that's wonderful.
10: I believe he has plans for me, Bernice. I think he has plans for both of us together.
1: Patrick, are you getting on your knee?
10: I'm going to give it the old college try, Bernice. Well, I love you. Will you marry me?
5: Don't ever do that again.
0: I just called out the window.
9: And onto the roof. Hope, 4-year-old girls should never be on the roof.
6: I want to know how all those toys got up there.
16: If I hadn't fallen asleep, we'd know right now.
5: Ian, I have an idea. Remember that game camera we bought at the thrift store?
2: Oh, that's a great idea. Can you fix it?
5: I'm sure we can.
16: What are you guys talking about? Dad found a camera that you hang on a tree. It has a motion detector and starts recording when an animal walks in front of it.
2: Does it work in the dark?
5: Yup, it has an infrared sensor.
6: Hey, Pennington, Miss Bernice. Well, you two are looking spry this morning.
10: Hello, John.
1: Hello, everybody.
2: Hello.
10: We have something to announce.
6: Let me guess. You discovered the fountain of youth.
1: We're getting married.
5: What?
9: Bernice.
5: You're getting married after one date?
6: You two just met.
10: Oh, there's something I didn't tell you, John.
6: And what would that be, Patrick?
10: Have you ever heard of Seasoned Harmony?
6: No.
1: It's an internet dating site. Patrick and I have been friends for quite a while, actually.
2: Really?
10: I was going to tell you, John.
1: We've learned a lot about each other. And after this visit, we both know this is what God has for us.
10: Your words helped last night.
6: So, it's my fault.
10: I'd say you're partially responsible. Your words gave me courage. So, Would you consider officiating?
6: Oh, Patrick, I'd be honored to perform the ceremony.
1: Susan, we were wondering if you could be the wedding coordinator.
9: Oh, I would love to help.
5: And where are you getting married?
1: In my backyard.
5: When are you thinking?
10: August 24th at noon.
4: 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John Benty actually did purchase the camp with $1 donated by a young girl. Remember, it doesn't matter how young or old we are. God can use each of us for His glory.
16: All right, everybody. I have the game camera hooked up. If this thing worked, we're gonna find out what's been moving our toys.
9: Everything's still there.
2: I don't see an animal.
16: Just wait.
5: Something must have crawled in front of it, otherwise it doesn't start recording.
16: Maybe a bat or something triggered it.
0: A bat?
9: No way. It can't be. It's...
0: That's Miss Bernice.
9: In her nightgown.
7: What is she doing?
9: I don't know.
5: It looks like she's sleepwalking.
9: Sleepwalking?
16: Oh, my. Quiet. I think she's talking.
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1: First, my aunt inspired me to spend time with God every day, and now I'm doing the same for her.
2: No matter how old you are, you can help others grow in their faith. Hi, and welcome to Keys for Kids. My name is Zach. Have you ever thought you were too young to make a difference? I used to think so, but a few Sundays ago, my friend Phoebe joined the worship ministry. She said that I actually inspired her to join the team. I was blown away, and then she reminded me that since I had shared my testimony in front of the church, she felt God calling her to try out. 1 Timothy 4:12 says, "Don't let anyone look down on you because you are young, but set an example for the believers in speech, in conduct, in love, in faith, and in purity." Our story for today is called Inspiring Others. Abby was happy with herself for coming up with a good morning routine. Each morning before she went down for breakfast, she picked up her Bible from her nightstand and read a bit from it, and then she prayed. It felt good to connect with God before she even talked to anyone in her family. Abby knew her aunt had been doing something like that for a long time, and she was the one who had inspired her. She felt a bit silly telling her about it, but when she saw her aunt one afternoon, she did just that. "Wow, I'm so proud of you," Aunt Hannah hugged her. Abby blushed. "You inspired me. I know you read your Bible and talk to God every day." Aunt Hannah's brows lowered as she took a seat on the porch step. "Actually, I've been so busy lately that I've been forgetting to do that." Abby's eyes widened. "Really?" Aunt Hannah nodded. "It's too easy to become distracted by other things, but I want to get back into good habits and a good routine." She smiled at Abby. "Thank you for telling me what you've been up to. Now you've inspired me." "I have?" Abby hadn't expected that. She just wanted her aunt to know how she had encouraged her. Aunt Hannah got up and hugged her. "We all need to do that for each other sometimes. As Christians, we're all part of God's family, and the Holy Spirit uses the truth of God's word to work in our hearts and make us more like Jesus. That means we need to remind each other what Jesus did to save us and how he wants us to live. We need to encourage one another and set an example for others." "Even a kid like me?" Abby asked. Aunt Hannah laughed. "Yes, the Bible says not to let anyone think less of you because you are young. You can do so much to inspire others, just like you did for me today." Abby had never thought of that before. She knew she wanted to read her Bible and pray each day to grow in her relationship with Jesus, but maybe she could do more to encourage others in their relationship with him too. Well, how about you? Has someone inspired you to make changes in your life that will help you grow in your relationship with Jesus? Maybe you've seen how their spiritual habits have helped them and you want to follow their example. God uses the encouragement and example of other Christians to work in our hearts, and he wants you to be an example for others, no matter how young you are. So, how can you encourage others in their walk with Jesus? Our key verse is 1 Timothy 4:12.
1: "Don't let anyone look down on you because you are young, but set an example for the believers in speech, in conduct, in love, in faith, and in purity."
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0: Hello again. Nice to be back with all of you for another get-together with the Sugar Creek Gang. I was just thinking the other day what a blessing it's been sharing this time with you. Even though I only hear from you through letters and notes, I want you to know that I love you all a great deal. Each one of you is a very special creation of the Lord's, a child of God, when you believe in Christ. And you can't get any more special than that. Well, now that I've said what's on my heart, I'll get on with the story. School had begun, and all of us were having a hard time settling into the fact that summer was over and homework would be staring us in the face every night. And another thing was happening. Bob Till, who'd run away to Chicago, was being brought home by his dad and Mr. Padler under custody because he'd been arrested when he held up a small grocery store. He'd left Sugar Creek because he tried to burn the school down and got into a fierce fight with Big Jim. And rather than face the consequences, he just took off. Now he was back and under Mr. Padler's custody. You can imagine that nobody was very happy to see him back. But what we didn't know was how unhappy.
1: I don't believe it.
2: Isn't it something?
1: A whole cave we never knew was here. When did you find it, little Jim?
2: Well, I started off to school early because I had a show-and-tell rock buried near the Snatzer Pazooka tree. I was going to dig it up and bring it to school today. And then I saw it. A cave. But how did it get there, Circus?
1: The lightning storm last night must have hit the rock. And then there must have been a cave there before that was covered up.
2: You mean hundreds of years ago?
1: Maybe. We'll have to ask our folks. Maybe it's a gold mine.
2: You mean there's gold around here?
1: Just a guess. Boy, wait till the gang sees this.
2: Oh, I wish we could go in it now.
1: We'll be late for school.
2: Yeah. Hey, I know.
1: What?
2: Let's take some rocks right at where it's open. We'll bring that for show and tell, and that's how we'll tell the gang.
1: Do you think we should tell it in school? I mean, then everybody will know, and it won't be just for the gang.
2: Well, we're the only fellas. The rest are girls. Girls don't like to go exploring.
1: Well, you don't know my sisters.
2: Oh, yeah. Maybe you're right. We'll just wait till recess.
1: Oh, let's get going now. Boy, a cave we never knew about before. A real cave.

0: I'm glad you could make it this morning, Bob.
1: Did I have a choice?
0: Well, I told your parole officer you wouldn't be going to school for a couple of weeks until you sort of got settled in.
1: You mean until everybody else gets settled in?
0: Well, there does have to be some preparation, Bob. You know, things haven't been too good between you and the town.
1: Yeah, what you're saying is they don't want me around.
0: No, I didn't say that.
1: Well, that's your meaning, isn't it?
0: Only if you want it to be, Bob. Look, Bob, these next couple of months are going to be very important for all of us.
1: All of us? Well, I'm the only one who's got one foot in a reformatory.
0: No reason why you can't be in Sugar Creek.
1: Maybe I don't want to be in Sugar Creek.
0: You got a lot of people caring for you, Bob.
1: Yeah, and a lot that don't. Look, I hate Sugar Creek. Everything and everybody.
0: That's a lot of hate, son. What's it doing to your insides?
1: Oh, Mr. Pattard, did you have me come here to talk about my insides?
0: Not really. I just wanted you to know I'm making arrangements just in case things don't work out for your going to school in Sugar Creek.
1: Why wouldn't it work out?
0: Well, Miss Bacon feels the pupils should decide whether you should return to the schoolhouse or not.
1: Are they afraid I'm going to burn it down?
0: I don't think that entered their mind. I'd figure they'd think once was enough.
1: Well, look, the law says I got to go to school.
0: The law says you have to have schooling.
1: Well, now, what's that supposed to mean?
0: That just in case the girls and fellows feel it would be
1: uncomfortable.
0: That it would be uncomfortable having you in school, we could arrange for Miss Bacon to tutor you privately.
1: You mean Miss Bacon ain't afraid of me?
0: I don't think fear is the issue here, Bob.
1: Now, look, if you're saying she don't like me...
0: I didn't say that.
1: Well, what are you saying?
0: Sometimes when something happens that jolts people...
1: Oh, and me burning down the school jolted people, huh?
0: Well, I'd say it did, wouldn't you?
1: I'm not saying anything.
0: All right. People need time to think about how they want to, well, handle the situation.
1: You mean handle me?
0: Well, yes.
1: So that's what you wanted to say, huh?
0: No.
1: Well, what else? Come on, I'd like to leave.
0: We want you to make it, Bob. We don't want you to go to a reformatory.
1: Who's we, Mr. Padler? You and my folks?
0: Everybody.
1: Everybody? Is that why I have to wait for 2 weeks to go to school? Because everybody's so anxious to have me make it? And what's that about anyway, kids deciding? Since when have they got a right to say who goes to school and who doesn't?
0: Miss Bacon feels that since you destroyed their school and got into tussles... Tussles with some of the fellas...
1: I don't think we're talking about tussles, Mr. Paddle. You're talking about the time I showed Big Jim who could run this place.
0: No matter. Miss Bacon is giving the pupils the opportunity to decide. It is their school, you know.
1: Yeah, and you want to keep the little saints happy. Don't hurt their little world.
0: I'm telling you these things, Bob... Not so you can bite back. I'm sure the fellows and girls will be more than willing to have you join them.
1: Mm-hmm. And that's why you're talking about private tutoring, huh?
0: I just wanted to make sure you don't go to a reformatory.
1: Look, I might enjoy it.
0: You didn't feel that way when the judge mentioned it.
1: Yeah, well, that's because I'd forgotten what a rotten place Sugar Creek is.
0: Well, we're going to try and keep you out anyway.
1: Yeah. So, when do I know if the... boys and girls of Sugar Creek are going to let little Bobby into their new schoolhouse?
0: They'll be discussing it today. But I doubt if there'll be any problem.
1: Yeah, well, you keep saying that, Mr. Padler. Like, if you keep saying it, then that's the way it's going to be. But they might just surprise you. They just might be as mean and ornery as me.
0: I'd like to think they won't be mean and ornery.
1: I bet you would. Mr. Padler.
0: Yeah?
1: Just why did you tell me all this? I mean, why didn't you just wait? And if they voted no, instead of telling me what was really going on, why didn't you just say I was going to be tutored?
0: Because I wanted you to know how things were. I think it's important for folks to know where they stand.
1: Yeah. Well, now I know where I stand, okay. Can I leave?
0: Yes, you may.
1: Good. But just one question.
0: Yeah?
1: These little boys and girls who are voting... Are they doing it in Christian love? ¶¶
2: Who wants to trade a cream cheese and olive for a peanut butter and jelly?
3: I've got a bologna and cheese.
4: I've got peanut butter and marshmallow.
5: Little Jim, you're the only one who likes peanut butter and marshmallow.
2: I like peanut butter and marshmallow.
4: What have you got, Poetry?
2: Well, I've got chicken salad and bologna and meatloaf. Everything you had for dinner this weekend. Your mom never throws anything away. All she has to do is turn it into a sandwich. Never mind that. Do you guys want to trade or not?
4: Well, what have you got, Bill?
5: Turkey.
2: Yeah, I'll trade you half a turkey for half a tuna.
5: I don't mix my tuna with my turkey.
2: What would you trade?
5: I'd like to spend one lunch where I could eat a whole of one sandwich.
3: I'll trade you half of a bologna and cheese for half a meatloaf, Poetry.
2: Okay. Anybody else want to trade?
4: I guess peanut butter and marshmallow doesn't mix, huh?
5: Not even with each other.
2: Does this mean nobody has a peanut butter and jelly?
4: Big Jim always has a peanut butter and jelly.
2: Yeah, but he's not here.
4: I know. He's probably late.
5: Late? Little Jim, it's lunchtime.
4: Oh, he'll be here. He knows we have to vote.
2: I don't think he's going to be here.
5: Quiet, Dragonfly.
2: I'm just saying what I'm feeling, Bill.
4: Why wouldn't he be here?
2: Because he doesn't want...
5: Dragonfly?
2: It's true, Bill.
5: We don't know.
2: Oh, sure. You just talk about Bob Till and he hangs up on you. And when you call the next day, he says he's too busy to talk.
3: Is that true, Bill?
5: Yes.
3: You mean he doesn't think he's going to want Bob back in school?
5: Well, not now, but he'll probably change his mind.
2: Oh, sure.
5: Dragonfly, he's only thinking about what happened last spring. Once he finishes thinking, well, it'll be all right.
3: Big Jim got beat up pretty bad.
2: Only because Bob Till didn't fight fair. Well, Big Jim still remembers. He's like an elephant.
4: Yeah, but he doesn't have to forget. He just has to forgive.
2: That maybe is easier said than done.
4: Then you think Big Jim didn't come to school because he didn't want to vote?
5: Maybe.
2: And Miss Bacon said this morning that it's got to be unanimous or he doesn't come back.
3: If he's not here, would it count?
5: He's part of the school. He's got to be here. I think maybe Miss Bacon would have voted this morning, but she didn't because Big Jim wasn't here.
4: Well, maybe we should go look for him.
3: A recess is almost over.
4: After school.
2: And Miss going to the cave? Come on, it's not that important.
4: Sure it is. Bob's got to come back to school.
2: Well, remember, Miss Bacon said 2 weeks. We got 2 weeks to decide unless we want to decide before.
4: But we're not deciding. We're gonna vote yes.
2: Except for Big Jim.
5: We don't know that, Dragonfly.
2: Bill, don't you think you're just wishing?
5: I'm not wishing anything.
4: Where are you going?
5: To finish my sandwich in peace.

0: Thanks, Mr. Harland. I'll tell Mom her cloth is in. Oh, excuse me. I didn't... Oh, Mr. Padler.
1: Hi, Big Jim. Didn't expect to see you in town.
0: Well, Mom had me pick up a few things.
1: How was school today?
0: School? Oh, I didn't make it.
1: Oh?
0: Well, Tuesdays aren't important for me. Miss Bacon works with the little kids, and I study by myself, so I figured I'd just study at home today.
1: But weren't you supposed to be voting on something today?
0: Oh, you know about that.
1: Yes, I do.
0: Well, I figured they could do it without me.
1: Well, I believe it's got to be unanimous, Big Jim.
0: Oh.
1: You're having doubts, Big Jim?
0: Mr. Padler, I really gotta get going.
1: Big Jim,
0: I'll talk with you later, okay?
1: Sure, son. Sure.
2: Big Jim took off fast, leaving Mr. Padler with a bewildered look on his face, mixed with disappointment. He could be pretty sure that Big Jim was having a real struggle about the decision that had to be made, and he didn't want to face it just now. Of course, you can imagine how this affected all of us. Here was Big Jim, our leader, all of a sudden acting like he'd never acted before. Oh, my, I'd sure like to go on with this Paul Hutchins adventure. But you guessed it. That's all there is for now. Be back with us next time. Until then, the Lord bless each of you, and I'll be praying for you.

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0: 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Margaret Epp. The Prairie Princess is the story of the intense joys, disappointments, and personal spiritual growth of the lives of the Scott family, as told by the younger girl, Sarah Naomi Scott, the Prairie Princess.
1: If I could paint a picture, the colors of summer, the colors that happen right at the beginning, when all the baby colors of spring start changing to the grown-up colors of summer. You look out at the trees and they're extra green, and up at the sky, the soft, clear blue with speckles of clouds sort of sprinkled all over, like cotton candy. If you touch them, they'd separate into little puffs, even like angel hair. And then, when you look down and across, you'd see rich, deep brown of all the roads winding through the valley, almost like a chocolate road. If I could paint a picture, down that chocolate road you'd see two people, running, jumping, going so fast their feet hardly touch the ground. You hear them laughing and carrying on in a very special way. The special way a young sister talks to her most favorite older brother. If I could paint a picture.
2: Hey there, Tiger. All tuckered out?
3: No, just give me a minute to catch my breath. We'll start racing again.
2: I don't think so. I'm all tuckered out.
3: No, you're just saying that. For me.
2: Cross my heart. Besides, we got plenty of time. Mom doesn't expect us for another hour.
3: Oh, she wouldn't mind us showing up early. She's got a lot of work to do.
2: I also know that if we show up before she planned on us, we'll throw her off schedule.
3: You're right there.
2: We'll just mosey along.
3: All right, we'll just mosey along.
2: Are you trying to imitate me?
3: Can't you tell?
2: You're not bow-legged enough.
3: Oh, a lot, you know. If you wore dresses, you'd hide your bowed legs.
2: I think I'd rather have them stare at my legs than stare at me in a dress. What are you laughing at?
3: I was just picturing you in a dress. Would be pretty funny.
2: Would you look at that?
3: What?
2: Over there, just beyond Old Man Random's barn.
3: Where? Oh, wow.
2: I've never seen such a beautiful horse.
3: Oh, I wonder who she belongs to.
2: Gotta be somebody we know, since the population's only 300.
3: Well, who's the rider?
2: A lady.
3: Yeah, but who?
2: Don't know. Too bad she wasn't riding in our direction.
3: Wonder where she's coming from.
2: Or going to.
3: Oh, well, maybe somebody knows at the church.
2: Yeah.
3: Oh, no.
2: What?
3: I did a dumb thing. I forgot to bring Mom's poster.
2: Sarah.
3: Well, you forgot, too.
2: I wasn't told to remember.
3: I guess we'll have to go back.
2: We? You got a little mouse in your pocket?
3: Keith, you're not going to make me walk back all alone.
2: Wouldn't be the first time.
3: But we're plenty early. We could race back.
2: Hey, remember, this is Keith, your older brother, the old man.
3: If you really don't want to.
2: Well, if you put it that way. You're really something, Sarah Scott.
3: What do you mean?
2: You've got the same female ways as Mom.
3: Well, I should hope so.
2: Pity the poor man who marries you.
3: You mean you'll go back with me?
2: Be twisting him around your little finger. You even laugh like Mom. Come on, Princess. Let's race back. Ready? On your mark. Get set. Yahoo!
3: Hey, you didn't say go! Hey, Keith! Keith, wait for me!
1: If I could paint a picture, Keith, the oldest, warm browns, sometimes fiery reds, depending on where he was and what was happening. I loved Keith. Didn't know him real well like I knew Robbie or Stu, 'cause he'd been away when I was first born. He'd had his time of wandering, from home and from the Lord. But he was back now, and we'd become real close, just like he'd never been gone. And although I loved everyone in the family, Keith had a special corner of my heart.
4: Well, what are you two doing home? I thought you'd be helping Mom arrange the last of the plants.
3: I forgot the poster.
4: Well, I know, but didn't you meet Robbie? He was bringing it down.
2: You mean it's not here?
4: No, and you two ran all the way back.
3: Yeah.
4: Well, sit down and rest yourselves a bit.
2: Uh-huh. What are you cooking?
4: Oh, just a little after-dinner treat.
3: Sure is nice to have you here for the summer.
2: Yeah, nothing like having two women in the house that can cook up a storm.
4: Three. Remember, the cookies you inhaled last night were Sarah's.
2: Really? Well, I didn't know that. Sarah, if you weren't my sister, I'd wait for you to grow up and marry you.
3: Where's Samantha?
4: Taking her nap.
3: She's a real good baby.
2: Wait till she starts walking. She'll be into everything.
4: I know.
3: When will you be down to the church?
4: As soon as Herbie gets back from town. He's going to pick up Susan.
3: She's coming too? Oh boy, think maybe she can spend the night?
4: I don't see why.

0: Why not? But you better check with Mom.
1: Anybody home?
2: No, we're all down at the church.
0: What are you doing back?
1: Mom forgot the programs.
3: This is the day for forgetting things.
2: Yeah, I'll be real glad when this flower show's over.
3: I thought you were so excited about it.
2: I am, but everything's turned upside down.
3: Well, it only happens once a year.
2: For 4 whole days.
0: Well, it's one of Mom's special times. She loves that garden club. Where'd she say the programs were?
1: In her sewing room, under the quilt.
3: Naturally.
0: I bet she put it there so nobody would use them from scrap paper.
2: Why would we do that? It's a program. America the Beautiful. The Ladies' Garden Club. I wouldn't use that for scrap paper.
1: I'll go and get it.
3: You brought the buggy back, Stu?
1: Yeah, and I'll drive both of you back. Mom was wondering where you were, but then Robbie showed up with the poster, and we just figured you'd gone back to pick it up.
2: Need any help getting the programs?
1: Nope, be back.
3: Boy, oh boy. Whatever it is, it sure smells good.
0: It's a marble cake.
2: Ooh, those are hard to make, cutting all the wax paper and putting it in the baking dish.
0: Oh, it's not too hard.
2: Think you can show me how?
0: Next time I do it.
2: Good.
3: And if you need anybody to sample the results, Sarah?
2: I know. Kathy?
0: Hmm?
2: Did you hear of anybody new moving in around here?
0: No. Why?
2: Well, Keith and I saw a beautiful stallion, and there was a lady riding him.
0: Maybe Mom knows.
3: Or maybe she was just traveling through.
2: Yeah, Linsville, not too far from here. Sure was a pretty horse.
1: Got the programs. Can you get the door, Keith?
3: Sure.
2: We're going now?
3: Yeah, see you later, Kathy.
0: Okay.
3: Oh, I passed by Samantha's room. She's awake.
0: That means she hasn't been to sleep. I'll see you.
2: Bye, Kathy.
0: Bye.
3: Bye. Don't feel shy about bringing some of that cake with you.
0: See you later.
2: Oh, no.
3: Now what?
2: I forgot my flower arrangement. They're going to be judging tonight.
3: Sarah Scott, why can't you be more like Mother?
2: I thought I was.
3: She makes lists.
2: Yeah, but then she forgets where she puts the lists. Be back.
3: Sarah Scott.
2: Happy family. If I could paint a picture of Stuart, the second oldest, it would be soft blues, because he was always so gentle. Took a lot to get him angry. And Kathy. Kathy, my sister, who was married to Herbie Garrick, and both of them were in missionary training. Kathy was the color of quiet green, always calm, most of the time. And Herbie, you'll meet him later, he was a jolly orange, always making people laugh. And their little baby, Samantha. Well, she was all soft and cuddly, like a snowball. We loved her a lot, and of course having her around made me feel very grown up. Robbie, the youngest, you'll meet him later too, was sort of brownish red, because he was always figuring things out and then blurting out everything he was thinking. We argued like most brothers and sisters, but deep down we loved each other, because the one important person who brought us all together was Jesus Christ. Believing in him as our personal Savior made us all children of God, the whole family. And every day we were reminded through prayer and reading the Bible that Jesus Christ is the center of everything we do, making our whole outlook different than most people's. It was the difference that made meeting people more important than anything else in the world, because in meeting them, we'd get to share the love and joy we had in Jesus Christ, and in wanting to share. We met some people whose lives made a complete change because of Jesus Christ. But all of that's going to come later.
4: Down in my heart. Down in my heart to stay.
2: Boy, am I glad you came back to the house. This is more fun than just moseying along, huh, Keith?
3: Oh, I thought we were having a pretty good time of it.
2: Yeah, but do you like the breeze just whipping through your hair?
1: Sarah keeps wearing a hat.
2: Oh, well, take it off.
1: And he's also bald.
3: Thinning.
1: Better not get any thinner.
2: What do you think?
3: About thinning hair?
2: No, about my flower arrangement.
3: That's very nice.
2: Is that all you have to say?
3: I see you borrowed my Indian spearhead.
2: Oh, you don't mind, do you?
3: Considering it's the major part of your arrangement, I'd better not.
2: It was just lying in the parlor, collecting dust.
3: It was a conversation piece.
1: Well, now that it's surrounded by a grouping of baby's breath and acorns, it'll be even more of a conversation piece. What are you calling it, Sarah?
2: Indian Trail. See how all the baby's breath make a path to the spearhead?
3: It's really pretty.
2: Think it'll win?
3: I'd say it's a pretty good chance.
2: Mom at first didn't want me to enter anything because she was head of it and all. And she didn't want the judges to play favorites. But since everything's numbered and nobody really knows whose arrangement belongs to who, Mom said it would be okay.
1: Well, I'm glad of that. It would seem kind of unfair if you could enter anything just because Mom was the chairman.
2: Oh, but I understand why she would feel that way.
1: Has Robbie added anything?
2: He said he wouldn't be caught dead at a flower show. That it's just for sissies.
3: Who put that idea into his head?
2: Everything is sissy to him. Dad says he's trying to be a man.
3: I guess so.
2: What was that?
3: Sounded like a gunshot to me.
2: Another one!
3: What's going on?
1: Only one way to find out. Come on, fellas, giddy up!

0: If I could paint a picture, Stu leading the horses in a full gallop, us all holding on for dear life in our buggy that wasn't meant for fast traveling. We went off the road and into the fields, towards where we thought we heard the gunshot. And then we saw it, something that made our hearts just break.
1: It's the stallion!
2: It's been shot.
3: Oh, no.
1: Look, the lady, she has a gun!
2: How could she?
3: Wait, she's...
1: She... Keith!
2: Well, you weren't going to let her kill herself, were you? Come on, she's fainted.
4: This has been the first in a 10-chapter series of The Prairie Princess and the Sullivans, written by Phyllis Fox from characters created by Margaret Epp.

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0: Hello. I'd like to say thanks for tuning into the bookshelf today. 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It's a long trip, you know, from the pages of a book on a shelf to the voices that just a moment ago were bringing the story to life. A writer had to divide the book neatly into 15-minute segments that actors can read from called scripts. And then we look for music and the noises you hear, like footsteps and door openings, that we call sound effects. And then everybody gets together in a big room, a studio in Chicago. Actors create the voices. Engineers mix in the music and sound effects. 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That's the story behind the stories you hear on the bookshelf.
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0: this is Chris. We're just about to have a time of wonder, adventure, and excitement. Would you like to join us? Then get ready, because you never know what'll happen when you have an adventure in Odyssey.
1: I present to you, ta-da!
2: A video game, Jason?
1: Okay, now you've got frogs and lice and boils up here.
3: Head lice?
4: Yes, head lice.
3: Cool! Wow!
1: Part the Red Sea!

0: I got it. Flamingos.
1: Flamingos?
0: Sure, you know those pink birds?
1: I know what they are. I don't think so.
0: Why not? I think they're cute.
2: All right, Erica, Kim, here you are. Two orange sherbet and hot fudge milkshakes. I'm not sure I want to watch you drink it, though.
1: Mr. Allen, could you help us?
2: What's the problem?
1: Well, you know, I'm having my party here this weekend.
2: Uh-huh.
1: We're trying to think of a theme.
2: A theme?
1: Yeah, for decorations and stuff. Like a couple weeks ago, Brittany Jackson had a party with fairy tale theme. The whole room had pictures of castles and forests, and Brittany dressed up like Cinderella.
2: I see, a theme. Funny, but back in my day, we just had a cake.
0: What do you think about flamingos?
2: Flamingos?
1: That's not a party theme, Kim. I'm not dressing up like a flamingo. I have to think of something by tomorrow, because we're making decorations tomorrow night.
0: I can't do it tomorrow night, remember? I have auditions.
1: Oh, that's right.
2: Are you auditioning for our play, Kim?
0: Yeah, I can't wait.
2: Oh, which part?
0: Priscilla.
2: Ooh, tough part.
0: I know, but I think I've got a good chance.
3: Excuse me. Pardon me, coming through.
1: Hi, Mr. Whitaker.
3: Oh, hi there, Erica. Kim?
0: Hi, Mr. Whitaker. What's that?
3: It's my screwdriver.
0: No, I mean that big black thing you just rolled out here.
3: Oh, this? Well, I'll tell you. I'm glad you're here, girls, because I need you to tell me what you think of my new invention.
2: Invention?
1: Really?
3: Uh-huh. You want to see it?
1: Yeah, sure.
3: Okay, Erica, Kim, Jack, I present to you... Ta-da!
1: Cool!
0: Wow!
2: A video game, Jason?
3: Sure. You know, I was at Finneman's drugstore the other day, and I watched this kid play a video game for about 20 minutes. He never took his hands off it. He had a stack of quarters piled up right next to him. It was like he was planning on playing all night.
2: Is that right?
3: Yeah. So, anyway, got me to thinking. Why not create a video Bible game? Kids love these things, and they can learn about the Bible in the process. Here, let me plug it in and show you. All right, now, Erica, you're the Israelite there. You have to run away from these Egyptians.
1: Yeah, uh-huh.
3: Now, these buttons are your plague buttons.
1: Uh-huh.
3: And if the Egyptians get too close, okay, you watch out. If they get too close, just throw a plague on them.
1: Okay.
3: Okay, now you've got frogs and lice and boils up here.
2: Excuse me, Jason.
3: Yeah?
2: Is there a volume control on this machine?
3: No, I didn't put one in. Why?
2: Well, it's just a... Yeah. Nothing. I'll be in the back.
3: Okay.
1: Watch out, Erica. What's going on, Mr. Whitaker?
3: Ooh, you must have pressed the plague of flies button. Here, press this one.
1: Uh-oh, Pharaoh's mad at me, corner.
3: Part the Red Sea! Part the Red Sea!
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8: I'm late. What's this? Excuse me, ma'am?
9: Yes?
8: Could you tell me what's going on?
9: Insanity, that's what's going on. 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
8: 70%?
9: I wouldn't go in there if I were you. Almost all the good merchandise is already gone. And besides, it's dangerous. A girl your size could get trampled.
8: I wonder if they still have those shoes I wanted.
9: I'm telling you, the shop is in their mean business. If I were you, I'd avoid this place altogether.
8: Well, I am late for my friend's party.
9: Good. Go.
8: Oh, I just gotta see if those shoes are still there. It'll only take me a minute. Erica will understand. Thanks.
9: Okay. Don't say I didn't warn you. You're gonna be sorry.
3: Hey, Jack! Listen to this! I got a great idea. Tell me what you think. What if we recorded the Imagination Station Adventure?
10: Recorded what?
3: No. Recorded the Imagination Station Adventure.
10: You're going to have to come over here. I'm having trouble hearing you.
3: I said I had an idea. Record the... Wow. Look at all these kids.
2: Yeah, there's been a line to play your video game all day long.
3: Oh, that's great. You know, I'm thinking about bringing out some more. I could do the whole Old Testament in video games. Set it up in chronological order. You know, David and Goliath,
2: but,
3: Jonah.
2: But don't you think it's a little noisy?
1: Excuse me, but did either of you see Kim come in?
2: No, I'm afraid I haven't.
3: No, I haven't seen her either.
2: Is something wrong?
1: She's late, that's all. Thanks, anyway. If she comes in, tell her the party's upstairs.
3: Okay. So, what do you think of my idea, Jack?
2: Idea?
3: About more video games.
2: Well, I suppose if you want that kind of thing.
3: Come on, what's wrong? You don't think it's a good idea, do you?
2: Well, no, I wouldn't say that.
3: What's the matter? Don't you like my games?
2: The kids love them.
3: But you don't.
2: It doesn't really matter what I think.
3: Of course it matters. What are you thinking?
2: Oh, it's nothing really. It's just been my experience with grandchildren and such that these kinds of games tend to make kids hyper. I think it's the noise. Have you noticed how noisy it's gotten in here lately?
3: Yeah, but it's a good type of noise, don't you think? I mean, kids are learning, having fun.
2: So you really think they're learning?
3: What do you mean?
2: Well, I just get the feeling they're only punching buttons. If I remember correctly, your father was very much against these types of things. Thought they were mindless.
3: Jack, I'm not my father. He sent me here to take over the shop and run it to the best of my ability. And using my best judgment, I think these games should be here.
2: Okay. You're right. It's your decision.
3: Thank you.
1: Headphones are great, Marcy. I can't believe you got these just for me.
8: Erica?
1: Kim, where have
8: I
1: you
8: know,
1: been?
8: Erica, I'm so sorry I'm late.
1: Late? The party's almost over. Where were you?
8: Well, you see, I was on my way here when I saw the clearance sale at Greenblatt's and
1: you went shopping?
8: Well, I was only going to stay a few minutes. I just lost track of time.
1: How could you?
8: The lines were really long.
1: You missed most of my birthday party. You're supposed to be my best friend.
8: I know, I'm so sorry.
1: I can't believe this. We've been talking about it for weeks, and you don't even show up.
8: Erica, I said I was sorry. I still want to celebrate.
1: Forget it, Kim. Just go home.
8: Do you still want the present I got you?
1: No!
8: Okay.

0: Courtney, wait up.
1: Hey, Erica.
0: Are you going to lunch?
1: Yeah, I just need to get some stuff out of my locker. Hey, I heard about you and Kim. You blew up pretty bad, huh?
0: I didn't blow up as much as I wanted to. I guess it's just you and me at lunch today. I'm not sitting with Kim.
1: Look, there she is. She's coming to her locker.
0: I don't care. I'm not talking to her.
1: She looks sad.
0: Good.
1: We ought to say something to her.
0: I don't have anything to say. Wait. No, I do. You go over there and tell her that I want my hair barrettes back that she borrowed. Go on.
1: Tell her yourself. She's three steps away.
0: I'm not talking to her.
1: She probably already heard you.
0: Go!
1: Right. Kim?
2: Hi, Courtney.
1: I have a message from Erica. She wants her hair barrettes back.
2: She what?
1: That's what she told me to tell you.
2: Okay, fine. You tell her that she can have her barrettes back. They're ugly anyways. I don't want everyone to laugh at me. Go tell her that.
1: You can't tell her that yourself?
2: I'm not talking to her.
1: Okay. Erica?
0: Yeah?
1: Kim told me to tell you that you can have them back. They're ugly anyway.
0: Is that right? Well, you tell her that she can keep the barrettes if she thinks they're ugly, because they would match the rest of her pitiful clothes.
1: Do I really have to tell her that?
0: Yes!
1: Kim?
2: Yeah?
1: Keep the barrettes. They go well with your wardrobe.
2: Oh, yeah? Well, you tell her that I don't want her barrettes. I'd be too afraid of getting her head lice.
1: Head lice?
2: Yes, head lice.
1: Be right back. Erica?
0: What?
1: She'd rather not keep your barrettes. Hygienic reasons.
0: That does it. Tell her I want my barrettes back right now.
2: Tell her she can have them back as soon as I dig them out of the garbage.
0: Tell
2: I threw away everything that I had anything to do with
0: I'll
2: her.
0: Help
1: wait. Hold on. Hold it. I'll take the barrettes.
0: Stay out
2: this
0: of this.
2: This is none of your business.
0: She's
2: I wouldn't take anything from her.
0: Anyway.
2: It was the last thing I could do.
1: She thinks nobody can.
3: Okay, everyone, I have the audition results. Now, if your name is on this list, you got a part in the play, and I'll need to talk to you inside the theater. If your name isn't on the list, we've got plenty of performances coming up, so don't worry about not making this one, okay? All right, I'm going to pin this list here on the bulletin board.
2: Excuse me. I need to see the board. Excuse me. Priscilla. I didn't get it. I didn't get the part. Excuse me. Mr. Allen?
3: Yes?
2: Are all the names up there that got parts?
3: Yes, Kim. I'm sorry. I know you didn't get a part, but listen, it was a very tough decision. You've got a lot of talent. You need to try out for our next play.
2: Yeah, I guess.
3: I'm sorry.
2: It's okay.
0: Hey, Courtney, over here.
1: You know, I feel like I'm in a tug of war every time I come in here to eat. I don't know whether to sit by you or Kim or by myself or what.
0: Forget Kim.
1: Would you be really mad if I went over and sat by her?
0: What?
1: I mean, look at her moping over there.
0: She's just trying to make you feel sorry for her, so you'll go over there.
1: No, she's not. Didn't you hear about what happened?
0: What?
1: She didn't get the part in the play.
0: Really?
1: She won't even talk about it. She's been upset all day. You know, she even got her mom to make her costume. She talked about being Priscilla all the time. Maybe you should talk to her.
0: I can't. I mean, I won't. She has other people she can talk to. She doesn't want me to talk to her. I'm not her friend anymore anyway.
4: Scrub!
5: Yeah?
4: You've been playing this game for a long time. Some of the other kids are complaining.
5: I'm almost to level 5.
4: Level 5? Wow, not bad. I don't think anybody's gotten to this level yet. Hey, Scrub, let me ask you something. What have you learned?
5: Learned?
4: Yeah, you know, about Elijah. Ooh, nice move.
5: Elijah?
4: Yeah, Elijah. You know, the prophet from the Bible? This game is about Elijah.
5: It is?
4: Yes, of course. Scrub, you've gotten all the way to level 5 and you didn't even know that? Have you listened to the guy who comes on between levels and explains the story?
5: Oh, that! I can never hear him in here. It's too loud.
4: too loud. Well, look, finish this round and then let somebody else play.
5: Okay.
3: Jason.
4: Yeah?
3: I think I'm going to go on home now.
4: Home?
3: I'm sorry, but I just have an awful headache.
4: Well, okay. Go ahead. I'll see you tomorrow.
3: All right.
4: I think I'm getting a headache, too.

0: 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We always love hearing from you.
1: It's really quiet in here. Is something wrong with the video machines?
2: Nothing that plugging them in wouldn't fix.
1: You unplugged them? Why? Don't you like them?
2: I don't like the noise. I don't think it's healthy.
1: But Mr. Whitaker likes them a lot.
2: No, I know. When he gets back, he'll turn them on, and I'll probably go home with another headache.
1: That doesn't sound very good. Have you talked to him about it?
2: Well, it's not really my place to. Technically, it's his shop. He can do whatever he wants.
1: Yeah, but you work here, too. And it bothers you, right?
2: Well...
1: So maybe it bothers other people, too.
2: Yeah, but I'm just an employee. I have to accept, to be willing to... I guess you've caught me.
1: Huh?
2: Yeah, never mind. By the way, how's Kim doing? She looked awfully upset about not making the play. Is she all right?
1: I don't know.
2: You don't know?
1: Haven't talked to her.
2: Wait, I'm sorry. I thought you two were best friends.
1: Not anymore. We had a fight.
2: Oh, that's right. I heard you had a falling out.
1: Uh-huh.
2: Mm-hmm. I had a fight like that with a friend once. Oh, a long time ago. Decades, in fact. His name was John. Mm-hmm. He and I were the best of friends when we were children. Did everything together. But then we had a fight and... Well, I'm sure you can imagine what it's like.
1: Yeah. What was the fight about?
2: He broke my toy wagon. No. Left it behind his father's car and it got run over. We couldn't even fix it.
1: A wagon?
2: Well, it was a nice wagon. Red. Real fast. Couldn't believe he broke it and didn't even apologize. I'll never forgive you for this, I yelled at him. And I meant it. Boy, it was a long time ago.
1: You mean you stayed mad at him all these years?
2: Erica, I loved that wagon.
1: But you said he was your best friend.
2: Sure. But if you'd seen this wagon, you'd understand. He broke it.
1: What about your friendship?
2: My friendship?
1: Yeah, well, don't you think your friendship was more important than a wagon?
2: Maybe you're right.
1: Yeah.
2: I guess that wagon really wasn't all that important, huh?
1: No.
2: I mean, certainly not as important as... What was your fight about again, Erica?
1: She was an hour and a half late for my party.
2: Right. Certainly wasn't as important as that. Being late for a party. You can never forgive that. Right? Erica, Kim is your friend. Not only that, she's hurting. You need to go and talk to her. Your friendship is more important than any party.
1: Yeah. Well, look, I gotta get going.
2: Okay.
1: Mr. Allen?
2: Hmm?
1: What happened to your friend?
2: Oh, funny about that. My little red wagon rusted away to nothing. But John and I went back to being friends.
1: Really?
2: Uh-huh. It's like nothing had happened. You know John, by the way.
1: I do?
2: Mm-hmm. But most folks call him Wit.
1: Thanks, Mr. Allen. Hi, Mr. Whitaker. Bye, Mr. Whitaker.
3: Oh, hi. Bye. Hi, Jack.
2: Hi, Jason.
3: Hey, what happened in the video games? Power out?
2: Jason, I think we should have a talk.
4: Erica, what are you doing? You don't put the eggs in yet. I told you to wait on that.
1: Oh, sorry, Courtney.
4: If you keep drifting off, we'll never finish these cookies.
1: I said I was sorry.
4: It's okay. Hand me the flour. You start decorating those cookies over there.
1: Fine.
4: Grease cookie sheet with margarine or shortening.
1: So, have you seen Kim lately?
4: Kim? Yeah, I saw her at school today. Okay, grease cookie sheet.
1: So, how was she?
4: How was she? I don't know. Okay, I guess.
1: Is she still depressed about the play?
4: I didn't ask her. She seemed okay. Preheat oven.
1: You didn't ask her?
4: I didn't think to ask. I forgot.
1: But she was really upset, and you forgot?
4: Erica.
1: Is she going to try out for the next play?
4: I didn't ask her. Could you hand me that... What are you doing? What's this decoration? I thought we were going to make them look like stars and bears and stuff. What's this?
1: It's a flamingo.
4: A flamingo? Why are you making flamingo cookies?
1: I like flamingos. Everybody likes them.
4: I like bears and stars better.
1: Kim likes flamingos.
4: It doesn't even look like a flamingo. It looks like a pink pork chop.
1: I guess it does. I'm tired of this. Let's go to a movie. Hey, I've got an idea. You want to go to the new Nick Grant movie?
4: Not really.
1: Well, why not? I heard it's really good.
4: Nah, I don't really like Nick Grant. Could you put the margarine back in the fridge?
1: How could you not like Nick Grant?
4: Well, come on, Erica. He's not exactly the best actor in the world.
1: You're crazy. Kim and I have seen every Nick movie ever made.
4: Look, I just don't like him.
1: What's not to like? He's gorgeous. You should see the picture Kim get out of
4: him. It's makeup, and they always touch up those pictures.
1: How can you say that? You've got to be completely blind not to see how great he is.
4: Erica, what's wrong with you? He's just an actor.
1: I just can't understand why you don't like him. I like him. Kim likes him. In fact, you know, Kim says...
4: Erica, I'm not Kim. Okay? Why don't you just go on and make up with her? This is really silly.
1: You think I should?
4: She's your best friend, isn't she?
5: Well, Jack, looks like it's coming along pretty well.
2: Sure is. The foreman told me they could be done as early as Monday.
5: Oh, no kidding. That's faster than I expected.
2: Hi, Erica.
3: Hey, Erica. How you doing?
1: Hi, Mr. Allen. Mr. Whitaker. What's going on?
2: Well, we came up with a solution to our video game problem, thanks to you.
1: To me?
2: Yes. In our talk yesterday, you made me realize that if I had a problem with how Jason was running the shop, I should tell him. Changes to Wit's End affect more than just the two of us.
3: Yeah, that's right. So Jack told me how he felt, and, well, I'm beginning to agree with him. The kids weren't really learning anything because the place was too noisy. Plus, I've been thinking about it. I'm going to reprogram all the games. Make it so you can't go to the next level unless you answer a Bible question. You know, prove you've learned something.
1: Cool.
2: Which is a lot better than getting rid of them. Kids love them.
3: Yeah, so we decided on a compromise. We'd keep the games, but put them in, drum roll please, a soundproof room.
1: Sounds neat.
3: Yeah, it solves both problems. Hold on, I'll get it.
1: That was a pretty good idea.
2: Yes, it was. Now, what can I get you?
1: Well, I'm not really in the mood for anything right now.
2: Huh? You and Kim still fighting?
1: Sort of. I haven't really talked to her yet.
2: Hmm. Oh, wait a minute. That reminds me. I have something for you. Ah, here it is.
1: A birthday present?
2: Yeah. I was taking out the garbage the other day, and I found it out there, addressed to you and completely unopened. I figure it got separated from the rest of your presents when you had your party here.
1: It's from Kim.
2: Really?
1: I wonder what it is.
2: Well, there are two ways to find out. You can either open it, or you can walk over to that booth and ask her.
1: She's here.
2: Uh-huh.
1: Excuse me, Mr. Allen.
2: Sure.
1: Kim?
4: Erica.
1: Hi. Sorry to hear about the play.
4: It's okay. I'll just try out again for another one. How'd you do on that test in English?
1: B+.
4: Good job.
1: Thanks. Mr. Allen found your present. It was by the garbage.
4: Yeah, I threw it away after the party. Pretty dumb thing to do.
1: Kim, look, I'm really sorry for getting so mad.
4: It's okay. I'm sorry for being late to your party.
1: Forget about it.
4: Can we finish it now? I mean, your party? Open your present.
1: Okay. It's... What is it?
4: It's a best friend necklace, or at least half of one. You see, you're supposed to wear one half, and your best friend wears the other half. Then, when you see each other, you put the two halves together.
1: That's neat. But where's the other half?
4: I'm wearing it. See?
1: I see. It makes a little flamingo.
4: I made them myself.
1: You and your flamingos. Thanks.
4: You're welcome. I missed you, Erica.
1: I missed you, too. Here, help me put my necklace on.
4: Sure.
1: Hey, have you seen the Nick Grant movie yet?
4: No, I can't get anybody to go with me. They all think he's a terrible actor.
1: Really? People have no taste.
4: You could say that again.
1: So, you want to go?
4: Sure, let me just go tell my mom.
6: Matthew 5, verses 23 and 24 say, "So when you offer your gift to God at the altar, and you remember that your brother has something against you, leave your gift there at the altar. Go and make peace with him. 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He places a lot of importance on forgiveness and resolving conflicts. We may have arguments with other people, but we should never let that keep us from being friends and remembering to say, "I'm sorry." Well, that's all for today. 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
1: We greet our friends everywhere with Chapter 11 of Perilous Journey, the story of John Bunyan. 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

0: John Bunyan had returned from the war a man. The lying, cheating, drinking, and swearing of his youth were now socially acceptable because of his age. And he was thought a cheerful lad and a good companion. But within John Bunyan, there was also a great conflicting paradox.
1: Bah! I

0: rest of it.
1: I shall have to get used to your powers of strength, John. Why, it took two men to carry that trunk to the wagon.
0: Mary, my Mary, there's a great deal you shall have to get used to as Mrs. John Bunyan.
1: Hadn't you better send the wagon away?
0: Oh, yes. Well, make yourself at home. That's the last of it. Thank you for your services. I did what I could to put the place in order.
1: It's a lovely cottage, John, but it does need a woman's hand in it.
0: It needs your hand in it. Just tell me what you need to make it livable, and I'll go to the ends of the earth to fetch it. Ah, Mary, listen to the sound of your laughter in here. It's what I've needed.
1: And you're what I've needed, my John.

0: It's the first time I can remember being late for service.
1: I'm making a bad woman of you, my Mary.
0: No, you're not. I wish you would come with me.
1: Oh, perhaps I will sometime.
0: Not this morning.
1: No, I promised Tom I'd meet him on the green for a wrestling match. He's yet to beat me, you know. And I like to give him the chance.
0: Possibly next week you could meet him and your other friends a little later in the day. Then you could attend services with me.
1: Perhaps. You'd better run along now or you'll miss the sermon.
0: John, are you home?
1: Aye. Back already?
0: Have you been here all morning?
1: I suppose so. The time slipped away from me.
0: Some of your friends were at the church.
1: My friends?
0: Oh, they didn't attend the service.
1: I'd hardly think so.
0: They thought you might be there with me because you hadn't met them at the green. What were you doing, John?
1: Reading.
0: Just reading?
1: That's right. These books of yours, I've never seen them before. And I became a little more engrossed than I'd planned.
0: Which one were you reading?
1: This, The Practice of Piety. It has unusual power.
0: My father left me those books. That one and The Plain Man's Pathway to Heaven. Let me see where you were reading.
1: Oh, I was just looking through
0: it. Let me see. Meditations of the Misery of a Man Not Reconciled to God in Christ When He Faces Death. Is this what you were reading, John?
1: I happened to come across it, aye.
0: Oh, what a ghastly sight it is to see him then in his bed, when death hath given him his mortal wound. What a cold sweat overruns all his body. What a trembling possesseth all his members. The head shooteth, the face waxeth pale, the eye strings break.
1: I read it. No sense going over it again. If you want to read from the book, why not read the prayer farther on?
0: Prayer?
1: That one there.
0: Keep me forever, O my Savior, from the torments of hell and tyranny of the devil. And when I am to depart this life, send thy holy angels to carry me, as they did the soul of Lazarus, into thy kingdom. Amen.
1: That's not there.
0: John?
1: The Amen. You added it. Did you really pray that prayer as you read?
0: I tried to.
1: Mary.
0: Yes, John?
1: Possibly. Just possibly, you understand. Possibly I might accompany you to services next Sabbath.
2: It had been a long time since John Bunyan had ever considered any religious activity. Although he was far from any personal commitment to what he'd heard and read, his antagonism lessened, and his desire to conform to the image of an independent businessman, husband, and soon to become father increased.
0: Service lasted longer than usual this morning. I'm afraid noon meal will be delayed some, John.
1: Mary, why do you attend services?
0: I beg your pardon?
1: Why do you attend services?
0: Well, I attend as a duty to God and for my

0: soul's profit.
1: Aha. I'm sure you'd say something like that.
0: John, what is the trouble?
1: Have you ever looked around the sanctuary? Hypocrites, every one of them.
0: I'd hardly say that.
1: You may not, but I do. Hypocrites. Some come into the worship of God to sleep. Some come to laugh and chatter with their companions, the way I do at the Green. And some come to feed their lustful and adulterous eyes with the flattering beauty of their fellow sinners.
0: John!
1: Hypocrites! Who was paying any attention whatsoever to the sermon?
0: I was.
1: Oh, my Mary, you are good. So very good. Too good for the likes of me.
0: Well, I hope you're not thinking of making a change. In my present state, I'd hardly be welcome at another's door.
1: I'm on to you, you know.
0: Oh?
1: Aye. It occurred to me during the week as I worked out there. She's not saying much about church or religion, says I. But she always attends service. She always acts in the decent way. You're trying to embarrass me into a religious life.
0: I only wish you good, my John. I hope you believe that.
1: I do know that, my dear Mary. And I also know your plan is working on me.
0: I know that, too.
1: I'm becoming a better man all the time.
0: No, you aren't, John.
1: Huh?
0: Remember before we were married, I told you how much I knew that you were a fine man? Well, all you're doing now is proving it.
2: John and Mary began reading together from the devotional books left to her by her father. They attended evensong during the week, and John began to involve himself so completely in the religious life of the church as to virtually worship every aspect of it. Then, one Sunday morning, the vicar elected to preach on Sunday sports.
3: Hear what the scripture saith. Remember the Sabbath day to keep it holy. And again, if thou turn away thy foot from the Sabbath, from doing thy pleasure on my holy day, and call the Sabbath a delight, the holy of the Lord honorable, and shalt honor him, not doing thine own ways, nor finding thine own pleasure, nor speaking thine own words, then shalt thou delight thyself in the Lord. The scripture is clear. There's no escaping the final word of God on this matter of Sunday sporting activities. Will you continue to pollute God's holy Sabbath? Let us pray.
0: I can't keep up.
1: I'm sorry, Mary.
0: What has you so upset?
1: I don't like meddling people, even if they are the priests of God.
0: Meddling?
1: This morning, the vicar stepped out of his office and betrayed his trust as God's messenger.
0: I don't understand what you mean.
1: That sermon was pointed at me, Mary. For some unknown reason, he took it into his head to point me out to the congregation.
0: Oh, I don't think so, John.
1: You heard what he said. There was no inspiration or Bible exposition there. It was simply a statement that John Bunyan was wrong to go to the Green every Sunday and the game with others.
0: Is that what it seemed like?
1: There's no seems about it, Mary. That's what he said. He preached that sermon for no other reason than to show me my evil doing.
2: Greatly disturbed by his conscience, John went home. Mary, not liking to see John in such a depressed state, prepared the meal with extra care. Once his healthy appetite was satisfied, his guilt quickly subsided.
1: I'm off to the Green, Mary. I'll be back later.
4: Good here, Tom. There's one for you to be, John.
1: Aye, you're getting better, Tom. If I'm to keep winning ales from you, I'd better go back to wrestling.
5: Ralph is down there marking how far I hit it. Let's see you top it.
1: Stand away. Give me space to breathe.
5: Blowing it won't help.
1: Oh, that's... Here goes.
6: Wilt thou leave thy sins and go to heaven, or have thy sins and go to hell?
4: What's the trouble, John? Why don't you hit it?
5: Look at him, dumbfounded. He just saw how far I hit the first one.
7: Wait. Look at him. He just keeps looking up at the sky. Do you think he's having a seizure?
5: I don't know. He looks strange, though. John?
1: What was it?
7: What was what?
1: You didn't hear it?
5: Hear what?
1: Nothing. What were we? Oh, yes. I was about to bat.
7: That's the way. You all right, John?
1: Yes, fine. Well, here goes.
5: Short, way this side of my mark. At last, John Bunyan, it's you that buys my ale next week.
7: I never thought I'd see the day.
1: Leave thy sins and go to heaven. Have thy sins and go to hell.
5: What's that?
1: No?
5: I thought you said something.
1: No. Leave thy sins and go to heaven, or keep them and go to hell. My sins, where do they start? At home with my family, lying to father, cheating, in the army, taverns, vice, now with friends here. How can I leave these? They're done. I enjoy them. There's no hope of leaving my sins. And if the voice I heard hold true, there's no hope of heaven. Well, if there's no hope of heaven, then there's no need to try to be good. Rather, I should be sampling all the sweetness of indulgence before I die, and who knows when that may be.
5: John, have you left us?
1: Left you? The devil! Let me show you how an expert bats.
5: But you already lost the competition.
1: You call that competition? That was just to loosen my arms. Here, all in attendance witness, this hit will win me the entire tavern.

We brought you Chapter 11 of Perilous Journey, the story of John Bunyan. This is another in the series Stories of Great Christians, and comes to you from the radio studios of the Moody Bible Institute of Chicago.

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1: Hola, hola, hola. I'm a fish bat, and I use radar to catch my food.
2: Welcome to Nature Corner, Fish Bat.
1: Gracias, tío Roberto.
2: That means thank you, Uncle Bob, in Spanish.
1: Right on, amigo.
2: You have a Spanish dialect.
1: Yeah, man.
2: Where do you live?
1: Venezuela, South America.
2: Okay, well, where do you make your home in Venezuela?
1: In hollow trees or in the clefts of the rock.
2: Okay, are you nocturnal like most bats?
1: Yeah, basically, Uncle Bob. I do a little fishing sometimes in broad daylight, though.
2: But for the most part, you sleep in your roost during the day and you go out at night.
1: Si, senor. That is what a nocturnal creature does.
2: Fish bat, your name tells us what you eat.
1: I love fish, Uncle Bob. They are rare, high in protein.
2: How big are the fish that you catch?
1: They're minnows, usually 1 to 3 inches long.
2: Okay, kind of small then. You probably can't handle anything larger.
1: You're right.
2: Speaking of your size, fish bat, your wings must have at least a 20-inch span.
1: Si, each wing is about 10 inches long.
2: Your head looks similar to a rat's, though.
1: Right. I have brown fur, and I have teeth, too, like a rat's.
2: Your ears even look like a rat's.
1: But I'm not a rat. I'm much prettier, much more intelligent than a rat. I have radar in my nose.
2: Real radar in your nose, like they have in jet planes?
1: The rare stuff. Mine was not designed by an electronics company, though.
2: Oh?
1: No, mine was made by the best engineer in the world, the great creator.
2: Super fish bat. Electronic companies copy from his design.
1: That's right, man.
2: You must use your radar to catch fish, then.
1: Yes, I do, Uncle Bob. Yes, I depend on it. Without it, I would starve.
2: Well, I'm interested in knowing how your radar works.
1: The great master designer put radar in my nose.
2: Boy, that's getting technical. He packed a

0: hear it, Unclebob.
1: Normally, humans cannot hear bats' radar. Right?
0: That's right. Mm-hmm. It's a lot higher than that.
1: Now, these beeps are sent out of your nose and are aimed down at the water, right?
0: See.
1: Okay. How far above the water do you fly?
0: Only about a foot.
1: I see. Well, fish bat, do you swim over all kinds of water?
0: Oh, yes, Unclebob. Over the ocean, lakes, and rivers.
1: So you aim your nose down at the water, sending out a beep. What then?
0: If there's a little fish swimming near the top of the water, my beeps hit the fish and they bounce back to my nose.
1: Does that tell you something special?
0: Does it ever, Uncle Bob? Does it ever?
1: Tell me.
0: Well, there is a radar receiver in my nose that instantly picks up that beep and sends it to my computer.
1: By your computer, you mean your brain.
0: Yes, and my computer studies that beep and tells me exactly how far my nose is from that little fish.
1: Now, just a second. Haven't you passed over the little fish now? I mean, you're moving kind of fast.
0: Uncle Bob, all this happens so fast that the back part of my body is still flying over the fish.
1: Well, how fast does all of this happen, anyway?
0: From the time my nose sends out the radar beep until it bounces off the fish and comes back into my nose receiver and my computer figures it all out, it is less than a half a second.
1: Super fantastic. What an all-knowing creator. So as you're flying over the water after dark, fish bat, you know right away, I mean right while you're over the water, if a fish is swimming at the top.
0: Right, and when my computer signals me that my radar has discovered a fish, my brain tells my long legs with their sharp claws to lower into the water and pick up the fish.
1: Okay, now fish bat, all of this happens when it's dark, right?
0: Oh, see, it is pitch black, Uncle Bob, very dark over the ocean, but I can depend on my radar. It sees through the dark.
1: So your legs dangle back and down, so you have time to pick up that fish.
0: Right, razón. You see, my sharp claws are about 10 inches below my head and behind my head,
1: right,
0: in my tail section, say, giving the claws just enough time to get the message from my radar.
1: And they quickly lower into the water and grab a hold of the fish.
0: Isn't that cool, Uncle Bob? I mean, that really excites me.
1: Oh, it's fantastic engineering, fish bat. That's all there is to it.
0: You speak about engineering, Uncle Bob.
1: Right.
0: Whenever there is engineering, there has to be an engineer.
1: You're right. Absolutely, fish bat. And his name is the Lord Jesus Christ, the God-man.
0: Uncle Bob, after I catch the fish, I'll bring it up to my mouth with my claws, and if I'm hungry, I will eat it right then and chow him down.
1: And if you're not hungry, what'll you do with him?
0: I'll store it in the pouches of my cheeks and take it back to my baby bats in the hollow tree.
1: Is it true that you fish in the daytime also?
0: See. Now and then I do.
1: Why?
0: Because if fishing is not very good at night, I'll have to do it during the day.
1: Well, I saw you fishing with the pelican birds the other day.
0: Yes, we fish together now and then, Uncle Bob.
1: How come?
0: They scare the little fish and make them leap out of the water and splash down in again.
1: Oh, I get it now. So you use them, and your radar spots the little fish then.
0: Right, and my claws do the rest.
1: And fish is served.
0: That is about as fresh as you can get it.
1: Well, I should say a real fisherman's platter.
0: Right on, man.
1: Fishbat, thanks a million for stopping in today.
0: My privilege, Uncle Bob.
1: The fish bat. Hey, now there's a flying mammal who got his radar long before our big jetliners. Thanks to Jesus Christ, the great creator.
2: Is that you, Peter?
3: Your one and only husband.
2: Thank you. You have a good day?
3: Oh, yes. A real good one, dear. But the rest of the apostles and I have to go back and meet with Jesus tonight.
2: Oh, yes. Tonight is the Passover feast. I forgot about that, so you won't be home for supper.
3: No, dear. Might be a little late before I'm back, too.
4: Master Peter, are you ready for your feet to be washed?
3: Yes, Jairus. Thank you.
1: It was a very common custom back in Bible days for a servant to wash his master's feet. In those days, everyone wore open sandals, and their feet got dirty fast.
3: Kind of looks like I walked through all the dirt in Jerusalem this morning, doesn't it?
2: Oh, it's not that bad, Peter. I've seen a whole lot worse. There we go. Sandals are all latched.
3: Thank you, Jairus.
1: Remember the story of the Lord Jesus Christ.

0: Christ washing his disciples' feet? Why do you think he did it? Well, let's listen as the disciples are gathered with the Lord for the Passover meal now.
1: John, may I have the matzo, please? John,
2: I'm sorry.
1: That's okay. Thank you.
2: Hey, look. Jesus got up from the middle of his meal.
3: I wonder why.
2: I wonder what gives.
3: He's wrapping a towel around his waist.
0: John 13:4 tells us that the Lord Jesus got up from the meal, took off his outer clothing and wrapped a towel around his waist, just like a servant would do. Then he poured water into a basin and began to wash the disciples' feet. All right, Philip. Matthew. John. James. Peter.
4: Lord, are you going to wash my feet?
0: Peter, you don't realize now what I'm doing, but later you'll understand.
4: No, you'll never wash my feet, Lord.
3: What's the matter with Peter? What's he getting all bent out of shape for?
4: I don't know.
5: You got me.
4: Never, Lord.
0: Peter, unless you let me wash you, you'll have no part with me, no fellowship with me.
4: What? All right then. Not just my feet, but my hands and my head as well, then.
0: Peter, a person who's had a bath needs only to wash his feet. His whole body is clean. And you, all of you, are clean. You've had the bath, all of you, except one. He was referring to Judas Iscariot, John 13:2. All right, disciples, do you understand what I have done for you?
2: I don't know.
5: He said we'd understand later.
2: Yeah, I know it.
0: Probably inside the Apostle Peter's mind, he was thinking to himself.
4: The Master said, Peter, you don't realize now what I'm doing, but later you'll understand. Jesus must be trying to teach us a spiritual truth. He's not just washing our feet like my servant would. I realize what that means. But he said, you don't realize what I'm doing now. Must be something deeper that I'll understand later.
0: The Bible doesn't come right out and tell us what Christ was trying to teach the disciples when he washed their feet. But I think he was showing them that they needed daily cleansing from sin as believers. And when he washed their feet, it was a reminder to them, are you living a clean life for me? I believe when he talked about the bath, he was speaking of their salvation, which they needed only once. But Peter didn't understand that when Christ tried to wash his feet. Remember? Peter, unless you let me wash you, you'll have no part with me, no fellowship with me.
4: What? All right then. Not just my feet, but my hands and my head as well, then.
0: Peter, a person who's had a bath needs only to wash his feet. His whole body is clean. And you, all of you, are clean. You've had the bath, all of you, except one. He was referring to Judas Iscariot, John 13:2. Would Jesus Christ say, you are clean? Have you had the bath of salvation? Has his blood cleansed you? If it has, you're saved. But now, as a Christian, you need daily cleansing from the sins that you commit. You see, 1 John 1:9 talks to those who have had the bath. It says, if we confess our sins, he is faithful and just to forgive us our sins and to cleanse us from all unrighteousness.

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3: But, Dad, it wasn't exactly a lie, not really. I think it's better not to tell the whole truth sometimes because you hurt people's feelings.
4: Son, a lie is a lie, no matter how small it may seem. There just isn't such a thing as a white lie.
3: Oh, Dad.
4: Did you ever really analyze your reason for telling an untruth?
3: Well, no, I guess not.
4: It's not to protect others, but to protect yourself.
3: What do you mean, Dad? I don't understand.
4: You tell a lie to cover up something you shouldn't have done, or perhaps something you should have done. I guess you'll have to learn the hard way. One of these days, you'll get yourself completely tangled in your own web of lies.
5: Hello, Aunt Carol.
6: Hello, Uncle Dan.
5: And hello everyone. From our opening, I'd say it sounds like Jerry has a serious problem.
6: It does, doesn't it? And unfortunately, it's a problem that's not uncommon.
5: Well, let's find out what happens to Jerry in today's story, A Twist of the Tongue.
7: The last rays from the evening sun slanted in through the study window, casting a reddish glow on Dad. And Jerry noticed how old and tired Dad looked. He felt more than a little guilty for worrying his dad, but Dad always made such a big deal out of everything. Oh, well, he'd try to do better. He really would. Then one morning after breakfast.
8: Jerry, will you mail these letters for me on your way to school?
3: Oh, sure thing, Mom.
8: Now, don't forget, the car payment is nearly late already.
3: Don't worry, Mom. I won't forget.
8: Have you got your lunch ticket?
3: Yeah, right here in my pocket. See you this afternoon.
8: All right.
9: Hiya, Jerry. Did you get your theme done for English?
3: Oh, wow, I goofed.
9: Well, you mean you didn't get it done?
3: Oh, yeah, my theme is done. But I forgot to mail these letters for Mom. I'll have to mail them on the way home for sure.
9: Hey, let's go, man. That was the second bell.
3: What's for supper, Mom? Sure smells great. And, oh, I'm starved.
8: Supper will be ready in 10 minutes. Have you washed up?
3: Oh, you bet.
8: Say, Jerry, did you mail my letter?
3: Sure thing, Mom.
7: Jerry's appetite suddenly vanished. Those letters were still upstairs in his jacket pocket. He just couldn't tell Mom he hadn't mailed them. He'd think of an excuse to go out after supper. Then he could mail them, and she'd never know he'd forgotten them. But the evening came and went. Jerry, busy with homework, forgot the pocket full of letters. The next morning was beautifully warm. No need for a jacket. And once again, the letters were forgotten. Then, 2 weeks later, as he came home from school.
3: Hey, Mom, what's the matter? You're not sick, are you?
8: Oh, Jerry, look here.
3: What's this?
8: Look inside.
3: Dear sir, please note that the amount of $94.60 is past due.
8: Those letters I asked you to mail a couple of weeks ago. I found them in your jacket pocket this morning, after I received this overdue notice. I suppose we'll be getting other notices, too.
3: Oh, Mom, I really goofed, as usual.
8: Jerry, it isn't so much the payments being overdue that worries me. That's bad enough. But it's the thought that you're willing to absolutely ruin your life by telling lies. Why couldn't you just tell me you'd forgotten? Is that so terribly difficult? Are you that... Now... Please try to do better, Jerry. It really is important, you know.
3: Sure, Mom. I promise I will.
7: For a short time, it did appear that Jerry might have learned his lesson. But he ignored his conscience, and soon it didn't bother him anymore. That spring, the high school sponsored a contest to raise money for some new physical education equipment. The students solicited donations, promoted bake sales, car washes, and put on tumbling exhibitions. They had divided Jerry's class into four teams, and there was keen competition to see which group would earn the most money and win the evening lake cruise that was being offered as a prize to the winners. Jerry, being likable and lively, was chosen captain of his team. He struggled, prodded, coaxed, and literally shoved his team into winning place. Excited as he was about new gym equipment, he was even more excited about being able to go on the cruise, especially since he'd caught the eye of Barbara, a pretty little blonde junior who had agreed to accompany him on the trip.
10: Congratulations, Jerry, and my thanks for your enthusiastic support in the campaign.
11: Oh, I was glad to help, Mr. Brisby. At times, I wasn't sure we'd reach our goal.
10: Well, since you're such a capable young man, I'm going to call on your help once again. I know you've been on the cruise before with your family. Do you suppose you could make the reservations for us?
11: Oh, I'd be glad to, Mr. Brisby.
10: Fine. Write and make the reservations for 24 students and 3 adults. Now, you better take care of it right away. See if they have the 15th open.
11: All right. I'll do it today.
10: Good. With the tumbling program this weekend, I'm really busy. Here's the brochure and some school stationery.
11: Okay, Coach. Will do. Yeah, Coach?
10: Got the confirmations of our reservations yet?
11: No, sir. But it should come any day now.
10: Good boy, Jerry.
11: Oh, dear. I've done it again. Oh, well, even if I haven't mailed the letter yet, the confirmation of the dog will come. Sometime. Boy, I better get that letter off today.
7: Jerry had forgotten all about sending that reservation request. Well, not actually forgotten, just put off. After all, Coach had said there were 3 weeks before the planned trip. He resolved to do it that night after school. But when he got home, Mom had some extra chores for him. And by the time he'd finished, he wasn't in any mood for anything but a little relaxation.
12: Jerry, wait up! I'm on my way to Ann's. We're doing a science report together.
11: Hiya, Barb. Sorry, I didn't see you. Here, let me carry your books.
12: Thanks. Say, you know, there's only 3 days until the cruise. I can hardly wait.
11: Three days?
12: Well, I'm on the food committee. We're going to have burgers, potato salad, and baked beans. But we haven't decided on the dessert yet. What do you think we... Why, Jerry, what's the matter? Are you feeling okay?
11: Three days?
12: Oh, don't tell me you've forgotten about the cruise.
11: Forgotten? Oh, no. After all, you're my date. Now, how could I forget that?
12: And you'd better not, Jerry Evans. Well, here's Anne's house. Thanks for carrying my book.
11: Sure thing, Barb. See you tomorrow. Oh, brother. Now what am I going to do? I still haven't mailed out that letter. Well, mail service is pretty good. If I go right home and mail it out, it should be all right. There's still time. Of course, I could telephone. That would mean a long-distance charge. There's still time enough for letter to get there. It should be there by tomorrow afternoon's mail, for sure. Wow, what a great time we'll have, and to have a date like Barbara.
10: All right. Everyone's here, so let's get going. Jack, did you fellows get that food stowed away?
13: Yes, sir. Everything's loaded on.
10: Fine. We're all set, then.
7: Somehow, the burgers, potato salad, baked beans, and hot chocolate didn't seem very appetizing to Jerry. He glanced toward the dock again and saw that the boathouse was still closed. He felt sure the dockhands should be there getting things ready for the cruise that was due to start in less than half an hour. The moments ticked relentlessly as Jerry kept scanning the deserted dock.
12: Something wrong, Jerry?
11: No. Why did you ask?
12: Well, you sure didn't seem very hungry tonight. Didn't you like the supper?
11: Oh, Barb, the supper was great. Just great. I just wasn't too hungry, I guess.
12: You're sure you're not getting sick?
11: No, I'm fine. Just fine. Really, I think I'll amble over to the dock and see if they've got things ready for us.
12: Oh, okay. I'll go with you.
11: Why don't you wait here? I'll be right back.
7: As Jerry headed down the beach, the girls scurried around picking up paper plates and cups while the fellas killed the fire. He wished he felt as lighthearted as they did. There was not a soul at the boathouse. Jerry glanced at his watch. 10 minutes to go. At the sound of steps, he turned and saw Coach Brisby jogging toward him.
10: Funny somebody's not here warming up the engines. Did they confirm the reservations, Jerry?
3: Look, there's a man coming down the beach now, Coach. It looks like he's wearing a captain's hat.
11: Everything will turn out all right after all.
14: Can I help you, fellas?
10: I'm Dave Brisby. We're supposed to have reservations for a cruise this evening.
14: Reservations? I don't see how that's possible. Captain's gone on vacation for the week. But I'll check the records to see if some mistake's been made.
10: Jerry, you did mail the request in, didn't you?
3: Yes, Coach.
14: Well, then it'll be here. Now let's check in the boathouse.
7: Jerry's heart sank clear down into the tips of his sneakers as he realized that his secret would soon be out. And then how would he explain?
10: Find anything?
14: Not in these papers. Let's see. Now, here's the mail that's come in while Captain's been away. Now, what'd you say the name of your school was?
10: River Valley High.
14: Could this be your reservation request?
10: That's our school envelope, all right. Postmarked 3 days ago. Jerry, you go on back to the group. I'll be along in a minute.
7: As Jerry shuffled toward the laughing group, now ready to go on the cruise, his face grew hot and flushed. How could Coach explain all this to the kids without making Jerry out to be what he really was? Jerry knew he couldn't come out of this mess without proving to all the kids that he was a great big liar. A couple minutes later, Coach Brisby joined the group. It didn't take long for everyone to sense that something was wrong.
15: What's up, Coach?
10: Well, it's all off. Now sit down, all of you. I'll try to explain.
3: No, Coach. This is something I have to do. I'll tell this. I got us into this.
16: Jerry, I've
3: done a terrible thing, kids. The coach here entrusted me with making reservations for the cruise, and I did, only I waited too long. Never mailed a request until 3 days ago. The captain is on vacation now and won't be back till next week.
15: Jerry, you spoiled everything.
3: Please, let me finish. The coach asked me several times if everything was in order, and I told him it was. I kept putting it off, though, and then I lied to him.
16: Jerry.
3: It's a problem I've been having trouble with. I'm awfully sorry. I don't know what else to say.
7: It was a quiet group riding the bus back to the school that evening. No one sang or said much, and Barbara didn't sit with Jerry. He had a lot of time to think. He knew he'd gone down at least 90 notches in the eyes of all his friends. As the students filed off the bus, Coach Brisby stopped Jerry, who faced him with shame welling up in his throat in almost a choking force.
10: Jerry, it's too bad that our outing had to be spoiled, but I'm proud of how you stood up and took the blame like a man. If you can do that, Jerry, certainly, with God's help, you can lick your problem.
3: Yes, sir. With God's help, I will.
7: Coach Brisby reached out and grasped Jerry's hand, and Jerry thought he saw a glimmer of admiration in his eye. He vowed right then and there that he'd never, never let him or anyone else down again because of his lying or procrastination.
17: You know, Uncle Dan, now seems like the perfect time to play a certain song from that new CD you bought. You know, the Hide 'Em in Your Heart songs with Steve Green and his friends?
5: Oh, yeah, that's a good idea, Aunt Carol. I know just the song you mean. It's called Keep Your Tongue from Evil.
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5: And I challenge all our listeners to join in as the verse is repeated. Now here's Steve.
18: Now you may be able to tame a bucking bronco or a wildcat, but you just can't tame a tongue. If your tongue is always getting you into trouble, saying things that shouldn't be said, here's something you can do.
19: Psalm 34, verse 13. 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

0: your tongue.
1: Now you all know why I challenged you. 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
3: God's ravens flew at night, had no wings, kept out of sight. God's ravens had human skin, had human hearts, and love within. 8-year-old Fred tumbled down the stairs into the warmth of the kitchen with little Jamie close at his heels. Julia and Laura, a bit more sophisticated at the ages of 11 and 9, followed with baby Victoria. They stood with their backs toward the old wood stove, typical of those of the late 1800s, soaking up the heat of the crackling fire as Mrs. Johnson, with her jet black hair and ankle-length dress, bustled about getting breakfast.
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5: Hush your mouth, Julia.
6: Ch-ch-ch-ch. Here, Julia, let me take the baby. Oh, you children all sit down. Your oatmeal is ready. Julia, will you ask the blessing?
7: Dear Jesus, we thank you for this food. Bless it, we pray, and bless the hands that prepared it. Amen. How's Daddy this morning, Mother? Can he come down to eat with us? Isn't he better yet?
6: No, dear, I'm afraid he isn't.
5: Not even a little bit better? I want him to make me a swing out on that great big tree out back.
6: Children, we'll just have to be patient. I know Daddy hasn't felt like playing with you lately, but he misses you just as much as you miss him.
5: That doctor in Chicago must not have known what he was talking about. We've been here in the mountains of Colorado for 2 weeks now, and Daddy's not even one little bit better.
6: Well, we can't expect 2 weeks in the mountains to cure him. God has been good to us, though. I've had enough washings to do for families around here to keep us from going hungry so far.
7: Are we running out of food, Mother?
6: You each have an apple for your lunch today. And we still have a little something in the cupboard for supper. Well, off to school with you.
7: Come on, Fred. Here's your sweater, Laura. Let's hurry or we'll be late.
6: Julia, do you have your lunch pail?
7: Yes, Mother.
6: All right. Now, don't play along the way.
7: We won't, Mother. Bye, Mom.
6: Bye.
3: Mother stood in the door waving until the three older children disappeared among the shadows of the trees. The crisp coolness of the mountain air usually sent the children skipping lightly along the well-worn path that ran through a short patch of woods, across the wide grassy field, and up a slight incline to the little country school. But this particular morning was different. Those last words of Mother's were spinning about in three young heads.
6: We still have a little something left in the cupboard for supper.
5: Julia, is there really only enough food for supper?
7: I guess so. I knew our supplies were awfully low, but I didn't know it was that bad.
4: What are we gonna do, Julia? We'll starve.
5: I already am. That was such a little dish of oatmeal that my stomach is growling even now.
4: What's going to happen to us?
7: I don't know, but let's not complain and try not to worry Mother.
5: There's the school bell. I'll race you both up the hill.
3: Waiting at the top of the hill were Nancy and Susan Parker, daughters of the community church pastor. They had noticed the threadbare clothes and skimpy lunches of these new children, and had resolved to befriend them the best they could.
5: Hi, Beat.
8: Hi, we've been waiting for you.
7: Oh, that brother of ours. He always wants to race. And as you can see, he always wins.
6: Here, let me take your books.
8: And I'll take your lunch pail. Then maybe you can catch your breath.
7: Thanks. Well, that's the final bell. We'd better get into the schoolhouse.
3: Soon the room was quiet except for the voices of the second grade reading class. Everyone was hard at work. Well, almost everyone. Nancy Parker seemed totally unaware of what was going on around her. All she saw were the three Johnson children, their worn-out clothes, their lunch bucket, which sounded empty except for something that rattled around inside like a, well, a hard biscuit or maybe an apple. During the noon hour, Nancy and Susan Parker chatted with the three Johnson children as they ate their lunches together. Finally, Susan blurted out,
0: "My, Julia Johnson, you sure finished your lunch in a hurry. How did you get done so quickly?"
7: Well, I guess I'm just a very fast eater.
8: Bye, Julia. Bye, Laura. See you tomorrow morning.
0: Goodbye.
7: Bye. See you tomorrow. Bye.
8: Honestly, Susan, you just never think before you open your mouth. I was so embarrassed this noon.
0: Embarrassed? What did I do?
8: What did you do? Well, you had to ask Julia how she'd finished her lunch so fast.
0: Well, what was wrong with that?
8: What's wrong? What's wrong was that the Johnson children didn't have any lunch. Just a small apple each.
0: Is that all? Are they that poor?
8: I guess so.
0: What if they're so poor? Why'd they move to Boulder?
8: Well, I don't know. Maybe because of their father's job. Well, actually, they didn't mention a father. Maybe they don't have one. Well, there must be something wrong. When we get home, I'm going to ask Mother and Daddy.
9: Yeah. Speaking of the Johnson family, I visited them today.
0: You did?
8: Oh, tell us about it, Daddy.
9: Well, Mr. Johnson's sick. The family moved here from Chicago for his health. Mrs. Johnson's a hard-working woman, but it's next to impossible for her to be mother, nurse, and breadwinner at the same time.
0: Oh, that's too bad.
8: Daddy, I told Mother that sometimes the Johnson children don't even have any lunch to bring to school. And when they do, there's hardly anything in it. And they have just one lunch pail for all three of them.
0: Today, they only had an apple for lunch. Oh.
3: The poor dears.
8: I wish there was something we could do about it.
3: And why isn't there? Susan, you go down to the basement and find three or four big boxes. Nancy, you get a burlap bag from the back porch. You can fill it from the potato bin.
8: Okay, Mother.
0: Oh, good.
3: Oh, I'm so glad I baked some fresh bread today. Dear, I'm going to make out a list of a few things we need.
9: Oh.
3: Would you mind going over to the general store for me?
9: Of course not. I'd be happy to do that.
3: Tingles of excitement played tag up and down the girls' spines as they raced for the basement. Supper was forgotten. But not so in the Johnson home. Food was the uppermost thought in every mind as the little family nibbled hungrily at the last crusts of bread and scraped their bowls for the last taste of oatmeal.
6: I'm sorry, children, but I cooked all the oatmeal and cut the last piece of bread for supper. Now, don't tell Daddy. Let's not add to his troubles. He worries too much as it is. After all, God has cared for us in the past, and I know he won't fail us now.
7: Fred, you and Laura help Mother clear the table. I'll get the baby ready for bed.
6: Thank you, children.
3: With the kitchen in order, the family quietly gathered around Mother in the living room as she picked up the large family Bible. She turned to the story of Elijah. The children had heard it many times, but tonight they listened more intently as she read the familiar words.
6: And Elijah the Tishbite said unto Ahab the king, "As the Lord God of Israel liveth, before whom I stand, there shall not be dew nor rain these years, but according to my word." And the word of the Lord came unto Elijah, saying, "Get thee hence, and turn thee eastward, and hide thyself by the brook Cherith, that is in Jordan. And it shall be that thou shalt drink of the brook, and I have commanded the ravens to feed thee there." So he went and did according to the word of the Lord, and dwelt by the brook Cherith. And the ravens brought him bread and flesh in the morning, and bread and flesh in the evening.
4: Oh, Mother, does God ever do things like that today? Wouldn't it be wonderful if God sent ravens to feed us?
5: Yes, real ravens, just like the ones that fed Elijah.
6: Well, I doubt that God will send ravens to feed us, but he might show us another way to get food. Let's ask him, shall we? Fred, would you like to begin first tonight? Then Laura, Julia, Jamie, and I'll close.
5: Dear Jesus, we are thankful that you have always provided for our daily needs, giving us shelter and food. But now we have run out of food. There's nothing left. Will you please send us food for tomorrow, like you did for Elijah? We know all things.
3: When worship was over, the children knew it was bedtime, but they didn't feel like going to bed just yet. The crackling fire in the old wood stove threw out a penetrating warmth. The rocking chair squeaked as Mother and the baby rocked back and forth, back and forth. Julia and Laura, each busy with their own thoughts, were reluctant to start up the stairs to their cold beds. And Fred? Well, yes, Fred's stomach was still growling. All he could think about was food. Absent-mindedly, he walked over to the window, pulled back the curtain, and peered out into the cool September night.
5: If God is going to send us something to eat tomorrow, why can't he send us some more supper tonight?
3: As Fred's eyes began to adjust to the darkness outside, a dark-looking hump on the shadowy porch caught his eye.
5: What? What? What's that? Mother! Mother! The ravens have fed us, and they've left it all over the front porch.
10: What?
8: What is it, Mother? What, Fred, what do you see?
5: Look, the ravens did feed us.
4: Oh, look at all those potatoes. They must have been huge ravens.
8: And look in this box. Apples, loaves of bread, sugar, flour. Oh, Mother, isn't that wonderful? God has answered our prayers. It's a miracle.
4: And look in this box. Clothes.
11: Yes, it is truly a miracle. God was answering our prayers even while we asked.
3: After a simple second meal that night to satisfy their hunger, the children eagerly helped store the food on shelves and in bins in the pantry just off the kitchen. When the glad task was completed, they gathered again in the parlor and knelt together for a second evening worship. This time, all the prayers were joyful ones of thanks and praise. Then, with satisfied stomachs and hearts overflowing with gratitude, the little family trooped upstairs to bed. And in the minister's home that night, another family, God's human ravens, snuggled into bed with hearts warm and glowing from the joy that comes from giving.
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1: And Uncle Dan saying,
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1: The Adventures of Sailor Sam.

Hear the creak of the rigging, listen to the wind whip the sails. Yes, boys and girls, Sailor Sam's big schooner, the Porpoise, plunges swiftly through the waves, eager to serve her master. Where is she going? Wish I could tell you, but we'll have to find out from Sailor Sam, an adventurous young man whose hunt for scientific truth takes him anywhere. Yes, anywhere. And with him go his two young cousins, Buddy and Nancy. Aye, aye, mate. It's full speed ahead now for seafaring thrills with...

0: Well, hi, we're all so quiet this morning. Is my cooking that bad?
1: No, as usual.
0: Has someone done something wrong?
2: No, I haven't.
0: Well, then why is everybody so quiet this morning?
3: Well, I suppose we might as well come out with it. The noises last night.
2: Oh, yes, I haven't either.
1: I was afraid it was my imagination.
4: So was I.
2: Me too.
0: What noises?
3: Soon after we all went to bed last night, there were strange noises, like someone walking along the decks. I got up and checked.
4: Did you find anything, Sam?
3: No. The men on watch hadn't seen anything either.
0: Well, Sam, what's going on around here anyway?
3: I wish I knew, Hazel. I wish I knew.
5: Don't we all, boys and girls? What started as an historical voyage has become a very strange situation indeed. You remember that Sam and the crew are aboard a replica of the Santa Maria, the lead ship of the three in the fleet of Columbus when he discovered the West Indies in 1492. An historical magazine is sponsoring the voyage in order to get first-hand knowledge of what Columbus' trip was like. It involves the three ships, Nina, Pinta, and the Santa Maria, the crew of 90. But before they left Palos de la Frontera, Spain, an old sailor prophesied the voyage was doomed. He said the ghosts of Columbus and his crew would be aroused by such a voyage and come back to haunt it. Of course, our friends didn't believe him, and the voyage began. But almost immediately, strange things began to happen. At almost the exact same spot on the map where the original Pinta broke a rudder, their Pinta broke its rudder. And then, that same night, the dark figure moving about the decks, and the strange noises. This is looking more and more like no ordinary voyage.
4: Sam?
3: Yes, buddy?
4: How much longer are we going to have to sail along like this? I mean, so slowly.
3: Until we get to the Canary Islands. We'll be able to have the Pinta's rudder repaired there, and then we can sail for the west at full speed again.
4: Boy, it sure makes me restless to just creep along like this.
3: Are you sure it's our speed that makes you restless, or all this ghost talk?
4: I just don't know what to think. I don't really believe we're being haunted, but...
3: And it's that but that we're going to have to clear up.
4: Huh?
3: We're all thinking the same thing, buddy. We don't believe in haunted ships and returning ghosts from 500 years ago. But that but needs to be explained and explained soon.
4: Maybe if we were only near land, we could think better.
3: Why don't you give a look?
4: What do you mean?
3: Have you been up in the crow's nest yet?
4: Way up there?
3: Not very windy today. Why don't you climb up and have a look? If there's land nearby, you'll be the first to spot it.
4: Oh, I don't know about climbing way up there, but it sure be fun.
3: Just go up carefully and come down the same way.
4: Okay. Wow, the crow's nest.

from up here? Everybody down there looks like ants walking around the deck. What a climb. But it sure was worth it. I'm looking down on those other two ships. There's the Nina and the Pinta. I guess they've pretty well got her under control. It sure is strange, that rudder breaking. Just like... Hey, what's that? Talk about strange things. That's the biggest bird I ever saw in my life. It looks like it's coasting this way. Oh, it's gigantic. Oh, it's swooping this way. It's... Oh, no! Oh, boy. The laugh's on me that time. I must be taking this Columbus stuff way too seriously.

0: And it turned out to be only an airplane.
1: That's right, Mr. Lindell.
2: And you were wondering what it was doing back here in 1492, eh?
1: Even worse than that, Sam, I couldn't figure out what it was. Boy, things sure look different from up there. Remember that feeling we got when we looked down on the ocean from the jet coming over?
2: Mm-hmm.
1: Well, it's kind of like that. Only you can see the crew moving around down there, and you don't seem to have anything really to do with them. Like a dream where you can see people, but they can't see you.
2: As Ole would say, sounds to me like you'd better stay out of that crow's nest, buddy, or you'll start having trouble in your crow's nest.
3: Oh,
1: oh, I really like it up there. I just...
3: So there you are, buddy.
1: Uh-oh. You look close to boiling, Hazel. What's the matter?
3: You know good and well what's the matter. You've been in the galley helping yourself to the supplies.
1: I what?
3: Well, it must have been you. I don't know anyone else who would help himself between meals like that. You do it on the porpoise all the time.
2: It almost sounds to me as though you're trying to convince yourself it was Buddy, Hazel. What's the matter?
3: Oh, I'm sorry. Land sakes, I wish Buddy had confessed.
1: Well, what's the matter, Hazel?
3: Well, somebody's been in the galley helping themselves to what's there. And whoever it was spilled flour and left footprints.
1: Footprints?
2: Footprints?
3: I was hoping it was just a joke by Buddy. And I know that surprised look on his face is real. Oh, Sam.
2: What kind of footprints, Hazel?
3: Little footprints, Sam. Like a child or something else.
0: How's Hazel, Sam?
2: Oh, she's lying down, but I think she'll be rested in a...
4: No, I didn't, Buddy. I did not.
1: Oh, yes, you did. You did, too.
0: What's the matter, children? What's the
2: matter here?
0: Trouble here?
1: Oh, Nancy came in. She came into my room and...
2: Nancy did what?
1: She did. She came right in and...
4: I did not.
0: Didn't what?
4: What Buddy said.
2: He hasn't said anything yet. Now, supposing we start from the beginning, you're all mixed up and flustered. Now, what happened? Buddy seems to be making the accusation, so we'll let him start first.
1: Well, I went into our cabin, and somebody had messed up all my stuff.
4: And he says I did it, and I didn't.
2: Let Buddy finish, Nancy. We'll let you tell your side when he's done. All right, now go on, Buddy.
1: Well, I looked around, and there was a little footprint on a piece of paper knocked to the floor, just like Hazel was talking about. Only to me, it didn't look so little. It was just about Nancy's size. In fact, I think it is Nancy's. I think she was in the galley, and she messed up my room.
4: I did not.
2: Well, there's an easy way to prove it. Let's go to where those footprints are, and we'll see if they're Nancy's.
4: I'll show you they aren't mine.
0: I never saw anyone get out of her shoes so fast.
4: There, see?
1: I guess I was wrong. Sorry, Nancy.
4: That's okay. Only you should believe people when they tell you it wasn't them.
1: Yeah, I guess I should. Come on, let's go out and watch the sailors working the sails, or something.
4: Okay. That running was fun anyhow, even if I was mad at you.
0: Sam...
2: Hmm?
0: What do you make of this footprint business?
2: I don't know yet, but I'm beginning to get an idea.
0: Well, those footprints are bigger than Nancy's, but not as big as any man in the crew would make. I just don't see...
2: I'll have to give this a little more thought. But it's pretty sure that who or what made these footprints is also responsible for the strange sounds we hear at night.

0: Look, Wallace. Lindell is at the captain's cabin again.
1: Yeah.
2: Yes?
3: May I see you for a moment, Captain?
2: Sure, Mr. Lindell. What's up?
3: A message from the Pinterest. It isn't good.
2: Oh?
3: They think that the rubber breaking was no accident. They have found evidence that it had been tampered with.
2: This doesn't sound...
0: You hear that, Wallace?
1: Yeah, I heard it all right.
0: I tell you, this voyage is jinxed.
1: I don't know.
0: Figure it out for yourself. Somebody breaks the rudder on the Pinta. Just at the same time it happened when Columbus made the trip. And we hear noises. Somebody or something walking around the decks. Swiping chow. Messing up the cabins. And nobody knowing who or what's doing it. I say the voyage is jinxed. Maybe by ghosts or something.
1: Well, I don't care one way or the other.
0: No?
1: No. When we get to the Canary Islands, I'm kissing this trip goodbye. Me and a bunch of the others. We didn't sign on to play with spooks.
0: Well, I only hope for one thing.
1: What's that?
0: I just hope we make it to the Canary Islands alive.
4: Overheard it when they were eating, Sam. It looks like when we get to the Canary Islands, we're going to lose a crew.
5: They must really be scared, Sam.
6: It's ridiculous. Absolutely ridiculous. Ghosts.
5: Well, what do you think is causing all the strange things, Mr. Lindell?
6: Well, I don't know. But thinking in terms of ghosts is not a constructive approach to the problem.
7: It might be, Mr. Lindell.
5: What?
8: Do you mean, Sam?
7: I mean simply... Do ghosts eat? Do ghosts leave footprints?
5: Hey, that's right. They don't... I mean, they wouldn't if there were such things.
7: And our ghost does both. And as long as our ghost does this much, he might even fall into a trap.
6: You have a plan?
7: Mm-hmm. Now listen, gang. This will involve us all. Tonight, after the crew has gone to sleep, we'll all be ready to...
5: something?
9: I'm not sure.
5: Wait. Listen. I don't hear anything.
9: I surely hope Sam and the others are standing guard where they're supposed to be.
5: Well, if they are, no ghost could get through our place. Hey, that was Nancy.
9: Come on, let's go.
5: What's gonna be? Look who they've caught!
9: I can't believe it!
4: Sam, you knew it all along.
7: I kind of suspected it, Hazel. Yes. Well, Mr. Ghost, welcome aboard the Santa Maria.
1: From way back here in the crowd, I can't see who it is they've caught, boys and girls. Do you know? Well, we'll find out for sure next time, so you'll be right here when the mystery is solved. Or maybe we'll find out that it's just beginning. Right here next time for more exciting adventure with... Sailor Sam! Sailor Sam is produced in the radio studios of the Moody Bible Institute of Chicago.
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0: Hi there. We've been waiting for you. We're going to have fun and learn something, too, because it's time for Fables of Faith. Here are your friends, Uncle Van, Christy, and Bud.
1: Bud, if you had 10 pennies in your pocket, and you took them out of your pocket to show somebody, and you dropped them, and then you went to pick them up, and you got 9 of them, would you look at those 9 pennies and say, well, I got 9 pennies, so I'll just forget about the other one and stick the 9 pennies in your pocket and go away?
2: No.
1: What would you do?
2: I'd look for the other one.
1: Try to find that other one. If you lost something, you would think more about that one that you lost than the ones that you had. Now, this happened one time when the characters on Fables of Faith, Squinty and Bo and all of them, were out on a trip, out walking through the woods, and something happened, and you'd be surprised the attitude that the other ones had when one of them got lost. Let's see what happened.
3: Hey, this is really fun, huh, Bo? There's nothing like a hike in the woods on a beautiful, sunshiny day.
4: You're sure right, Squinty. Especially when you're with your friends.
5: You two quit talking and keep moving. Every time you slow down to talk, you slow down the whole party. You should quit talking and keep walking.
6: Quiet down, Goose. You take up more time telling folk to quit talking than they ever do while they talk. Besides, where's the fire? We're just taking a leisurely walk in the woods, not trying to set a new track record.
5: I want to get this thing over with so I can get home.
7: Well, then tell me, old boy, why did you ever come in the first place? If you have so much to do at home, why don't you just go home and stay there?
6: What? And miss this chance to harass the whole gang at once for a whole afternoon?
8: Say, why don't you fellas enjoy yourselves instead of making things more unpleasant than they are? Bruce does a grand job by himself without you fellas joining in.
7: Well, perhaps you're right, old owl. The best thing to do is to ignore him, although that's somewhat akin to trying to ignore a hurricane.
6: The hurricane being by far the easiest to ignore.
8: My. I believe you two enjoy making things unpleasant for Bruce.
6: Not really, old owl. I wouldn't readily admit that I enjoy anything that Bruce has to do with.
7: Spoken like a real gentleman.

0: One would think that you weren't at all fond of us the way you squawk. I mean talk. No, I did mean squawk after all.
1: I'm telling you to leave me alone.
2: Oh, come on, lad. Where's that fine hospitality you're so famous for?
0: Yes, don't you remember? You invited us to share your lunch with you.
2: And a fine gesture it was, lad. We accept.
1: Go away, you bother me!
3: Well, I think you and McKelvey had better leave Bruce alone.
0: Oh, no. We're not bothering Bruce. Well, after all, he did issue a kind invitation for us to accompany him on the walk.
1: I did not. I said you could get lost for all I care.
2: There it is again, plain as a Roman wall. Did you hear it, man?
0: I certainly did, McKelvey, and it couldn't have been more clear. He still wants us to join him for lunch.
1: I don't have to stand for this, and I won't. If you guys won't leave, then I will. Goodbye. Can't even enjoy a walk in the woods without somebody getting smart.
4: Hey, Bruce, that's the wrong way back.
5: Yeah, Bruce, you might get lost going that way.
0: Might as well stop your yelling, gents. Bruce wouldn't change his mind now if he were walking straight into a fire.
3: You two sure did a fine job of ruining the afternoon for Bruce.
2: The way I see it, it was either him or us.
0: And personally, I prefer that it be Bruce.
3: Whatever your preference, it turned out to be a bad afternoon for the whole gang.
2: Why's that, old owl? We still have a good share of the day to enjoy our hike.
3: Not if you noticed the way Bruce went when he left.
4: Yeah, he headed right for the swamp.
5: It really gets dark and spooky in there, doesn't it?
3: Mm-hmm. And the mood Bruce was in, he could walk right into an alligator's mouth and never know it until he heard the jaws snap shut.
2: As soon as he found out it was Bruce, he'd quick open up again, I'm sure.
5: I think we'd better find him before anything happens to him.
4: Or before anything finds him.
0: Yes, for if they found that he had been with us, it would give us a terrible reputation.
3: Now, Phil, be serious. How would you feel if Bruce were really lost? Wipe that silly grin off your face.
2: Well, if we have to look for him, let's be at it. He's ruined most of the day as it is, and, well, we might as well give him the rest of it.
3: Well, you'd best follow me. It gets pretty dark in there. My eyes are made for darkness. Stay close together, and by all means, don't any of the rest of you get lost. All right, let's go.
5: Hey, wait up, Olaf.
4: Yeah, it's getting pretty dark.
0: I say, I'm still there. I can't see you.
2: As long as you see two white dots behind you, lad, I'm with you. That's my eyeballs.
3: Now, what we need to do is find the...
0: Oh, no. Something found Bruce.
2: Poor creature. Whatever it is.
3: Now, get serious, you two. We'll have to start yelling for him or he'll never know we're here. Everyone scream as loudly as you can.
2: Phil, we'd better practice, eh?
0: Oh, righto. Ready? Bruce. Bruce. Where are you, Bruce?
3: Very, very funny. Now help us yell. Everyone together now.
6: Bruce!
3: Nothing. We'd better try again. Ready, everyone?
6: Bruce!
3: Understand it. The way we've been yelling, he's bound to have heard us.
4: Yeah, because we've been all over this swamp.
0: I say, you don't think anything has really happened to Bruce, do you?
3: Well, the only reasons I can think of for Bruce's not answering would be if he didn't want to answer or weren't able to answer.
2: But if he weren't able... That means that something could have happened.

0: to him.
1: But I say, that would be terrible. I mean, something really happening to Bruce. That would be horrible. Bruce! Old man, Bruce, old man, answer me! What? Where are you?
0: What would we do without Bruce around? Bruce, lad! It's your old pal, McKelvey! Can you hear me?
2: I hate to think the worst, boys. But I don't know what more we can do. We may as well go back.
3: I guess Old Al is right. Come on, Bo.
4: Okay, Squiddy.
1: But you can't just leave him here and there like that. We must find him.
0: How can you be so heartless to just walk away and leave Bruce in the swamp amidst all those things and creatures? I say, we've got to find him.
2: We better go, fellas, before it really gets dark and we get lost ourselves.
0: I don't care. We've got to find Bruce.
2: I must say, your attitude has changed a bit since this afternoon.
0: But I never thought he'd really get lost.
1: Nor did I. Why, he's the only Bruce we have. We can't lose him. Can't we give it another try?
2: Well, all right. If you want to so badly.
0: We want to.
1: All right, yes, we want to.
2: And let's give one more yell. Ready, everyone? Together now.
5: Bruce! What's all the noise about?
1: I say, was I dreaming or did I actually hear Bruce?
2: No, I think I heard it too. Let's yell again.
5: Bruce!
6: Bruce!
5: Fire!
6: Bruce!
5: What do you want? Can a guy get a little sleep around here?
1: Bruce, old man, it's actually you.
5: Of course it's me. Who'd you think it was? Albert the Albatross?
0: And none the worse for wear either. Oh, grand to see you, lad. Oh, you really had us worried.
5: Had you worried? Ha! That'll be the day.
2: Bruce, what are you doing here? I mean, where have you been? And how did you get here?
5: Well, when I left you, I got lost. When it started getting dark, I decided to go to sleep and wait till morning to try to find my way home. And I was sleeping until you guys came here with your screaming and woke me up.
1: Bruce, believe it or not, it's good to hear your voice again.
5: Too bad I can't say the same for yours.
0: Aye, man, it was a sad day when we thought you'd been lost.
5: I don't see why you say that. I felt pretty good about being away from you.
0: I'm glad to see that things haven't changed. Let's go home.
1: And we'll stick with Bruce to see that he doesn't get lost again.
5: No, you won't! That's how all this got started in the first place. Get away from me!
0: Whatever you say, lad. Back up, Phil, and give Bruce plenty of room.
1: Right you are, McKelvey. If it's privacy he wants, then privacy he gets. Oh, it's good to have you back, Bruce.
5: Humbug!
2: Funny, but there's a certain quality of friendship that's brought out in being lost that could never be discovered any other way. All that we have around us doesn't seem to count for as much as the one we had and lost.
0: Aye, Owl. But the losing would have no value at all if it weren't for the finding.
7: Well, whose attitude changed towards Bruce when Bruce got lost?
3: McKelvey's and Phillips.
7: McKelvey and Phillip. And do you think that they really wanted him to be lost?
3: No.
7: Because when Al said, well, let's go because we can't find him, they really wanted to find him. Do you think they'd kind of like Bruce?
3: Yeah.
7: Well, you know, this is a good example because Jesus not only likes us, but he loves us. And he loves everyone. In John 3:16, we read, God so loved the world that he gave his only begotten Son, that whosoever believes on him should not perish, but have everlasting life. And Jesus loves one person so much that he died for that one person to find him. So if Jesus loves us that much, should we return his love to him?
8: Yeah.
7: And what should we do as far as those who don't know about Jesus? Do you think we should tell them?
8: Yeah.
7: And we should tell them that Jesus loves him so much that he died for him too. And just as Bud didn't want to leave the one penny of the 10 that he had, Jesus does not want to leave one person lost that does not know him.
9: We sure are glad you were with us today, and we hope you had a good time with Uncle Van, Christy, Bud, and all our forest friends. Why don't you plan to be here with us next week for more Fables of Faith? Bye for now.
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1: Hey, Steve. Sorry I'm late.
2: So, first day on the job, huh? Man, am I glad you made it down here, Dylan.
3: So am I, sir. Thanks for accepting me.
2: You bet. We love interns here at iTech. Do you understand what we're trying to accomplish here this morning?
3: Well, we're measuring a lift generated by this wing.
2: Normally, we would use a wind tunnel to do this, but since we don't have one, we're doing it the old-fashioned way. As we drive the car down the runway, this wing is going to try to lift. These tubes here in the mount, they'll guide it.
3: Well, what's that thing?
2: That allows me to adjust the pitch of the wing. I can tip it up or down, which obviously affects the lift. So, you ready?
3: Yep.
2: I took the hatchback off the car so that I can kneel back here and adjust the pitch. But don't worry, I've got a harness so I can't fall out. All right, Dylan, go ahead and start up. Let's do this.
4: Hey, Steve.
2: What's up, Ron?
4: It's time for staff meeting. You're not taking off, are you?
2: No. We're just going to make a quick run down the taxiway, and I'll be right back.
4: All right.
2: Okay, Dylan, let's drive to the end of the taxiway. Now, why don't you start out about 20 miles an hour, okay?
3: Roger.
2: Okay, let's go faster. What's our speed now?
5: 35.
2: It should be lifting by now. Hey, Dylan, tell you what, let's try 40. No, go ahead, let's try 45.
5: We're at 45.
2: Well, the wing's not moving yet. Dylan, let's try 50.
6: We're so glad you've joined us for this special episode of the Brinkman Adventures. As the vehicle approaches 50 miles an hour, the experimental wing remains stuck in its mount on the roof of the car. Let's rejoin the men as they speed down the Marion County runway.
5: Okay, I'm at 50.
2: I don't know what's going on here, Dylan. Go ahead and take it on up to 55 if you have room.
5: Okay. Steve, I don't know. It's starting to...
4: They were testing that wing over there. It flew off its mount and hit him on the side of his head.
7: Did someone lay him on the asphalt like this?
4: Yeah, we did.
7: You kept his neck stationary?
4: Yes, we were real careful.
7: That's good. He's still bleeding. I need more gauze and tape.
8: Here you go. Steve, can you hear me?
1: I can't feel my feet and my hands are tingling.
8: We're gonna take care of you.
7: Okay, I've got it. I'm done. Let's move him.
9: Please, Daddy.
10: No, Stevie boy, not this time.
9: Can I come when I'm 6?
10: You can come when you can swim. If I ever have to make a forced landing in a river, I would need to know that you could swim.
9: Okay. Are you doing the bucket job today?
10: Yes, we are.
9: What you giving them this time?
10: A chicken.
9: That's funny. Dad?
10: Yes, son?
9: I heard the Waudani kill people.
10: That's true. They don't know Jesus. They haven't learned how to walk his path.
9: Will they try to hurt you?
10: I don't know. I hope not.
9: Will you shoot them if they try?
10: No, I couldn't do that. They don't know Jesus yet. If they died, they wouldn't go to heaven.
9: But...
10: if we die, we'll be with Jesus. Son... in the army, soldiers are taught that they may have to give their life in battle, fighting for their country. Jesus is much, much more important to me than a country. If a soldier is willing to give his life, how could I do any less for our Savior? If he wants me to die while serving him, I'm more than willing. Can you understand that, Stevie boy?
9: I think so.
11: Revelation 21:4. And God shall wipe away all tears from their eyes, and there shall be no more death, neither sorrow nor crying, neither shall there be any more pain, for the former things are passed away.

0: Stevie boy.
1: I don't want to be here, Mommy.
0: It's okay, dear.
1: I never got to go with him. I'm never gonna see him again.
0: I know, honey.
1: He's gone. It's over. Now what? What do we do, Mommy?
0: I don't know what's next. But I know God has a plan.
2: Is the patient secure?
3: Affirmative. We are ready for takeoff.
4: Here you go. Steve, can you hear me? We're going to take care of you.
2: Hospital, this is 34 X-ray. We have the patient on board. ETA 15 minutes. Do you copy?
0: Yes, Rachel. I copy. How are you doing?
5: Gayume has told me it's safe for a male to come in and stay with the Waodani now. She'd like us to send her son, Sam, back in. She also thinks that they'd accept Stevie.
0: Stevie boy? Won't the men worry that he'll want to avenge Nate when he grows up?
5: They know that they killed Stevie boy's father, but the majority of them are convinced that we don't want vengeance. It seems like they've reached a turning point. They are deciding to follow what we've been teaching them about forgiveness and not taking revenge.
0: Rachel, do you really think it's safe for him? He's only 9.
5: I do. I also think Stevie would be a good playmate for Sam. Sam knows both Spanish and the Waodani language, so he'd help Stevie communicate. Do you think he'd want to come?
1: Yes, he'd want to come.
0: Oh, hi, Stevie boy. Apparently the answer is a yes. Okay, Rachel. I trust your instincts. When does he leave?
6: Remember, Stevie, even though they share everything, never touch a warrior's blowgun. That's one of the big no-nos here. And the darts have poison on the tip, so don't poke yourself with them. Otherwise, you'll take a long nap and maybe never wake up.
1: Ugh.
6: The Waodani call me Star. They want to call you Babe.
1: Babe?
6: Are you ready? Here they come, Stevie. Now, they've never seen a white boy before. This'll be interesting.
1: What is she doing?
6: Checking to see if your glasses are growing out of your head.
1: Hey! Why'd you do that?
6: I told them you were a boy, but I guess they didn't believe me.
1: Hey! Wow, Sam. How do you guys climb the tree so fast?
7: Take the vine and loop it several times. Put it around your feet. Like this. Here, you do it.
1: Okay.
7: Hug the tree. See, that's it. Okay. Push with the legs like when you stand up. Bueno.
1: This is cool. It's not that hard. But, Sam, how do I get down?
7: No, Stevie, not like that. Oh, you let go.
8: Stevie boy, are you okay?
1: Yes.
6: Next time, keep hugging as you go down.
1: Got it.
6: Minkai, he's never lived in the jungle, so he doesn't know these
9: things.
6: You, having Spear, killed his father. Who do you think should teach him how to live?
1: Where did the monkeys go?
7: Look up there, see them?
1: Watch this.
7: Wow, you come very close. That's a nice blowgun. Where'd you get it?
1: Minkai's son let me use it.
7: You're in trouble. That's a warrior's blowgun.
1: I tried to say no, but he handed it to me.
7: You're gonna get nettled for that.
1: Nettled?
7: Yeah, the whole tribe's gonna watch while a couple of grandmothers slap you with nettles all over your body.
6: Stevie boy, how was your day?
1: Fine. We went monkey hunting.
6: Did you guys get one?
1: I almost hit one.
6: Well, good job. Did you borrow Sam's blowgun?
1: No.
6: Did you make one of your own?
1: No.
6: Then where'd you get one?
1: I used Minkai's.
6: Oh, no. Where is it now?
1: In his house. I put it back.
6: Oh, great. Hello, Minkai.
9: Aye, boto tuming ayan de guro na main kete rumo mo tuming on mi ang kimi main.
5: Thanks for calling tonight. So, is he behaving himself?
6: For the most part.
5: Is he being respectful?
6: He's being very respectful, Marge.
5: And how's Sam doing?
6: Great. They're both fitting in well.
5: How about the men? Do they seem okay with the boys?
6: Well, something interesting happened, Marge.
5: What do you mean?
6: Minkai commented on how helpless Stevie is in the jungle. He can't do this, he can't do that. He asked me, who's going to teach him how to live?
5: What did you say?
6: I said, having Spear killed his father, who do you say should teach him how to live? When I asked that, he just walked away. But then, tonight, he came back and said, it's true. Having Spear killed his father, I myself will teach him how to live.
5: Praise God. That's amazing, Rachel.
1: Sam? Wait up! Sam! Sam! Where'd you go? You guys! Oh, Lord. I'm lost. Please help me. I don't know where to go. Sam! No! Huh? Minkai? Is that you?

0: you sleeping?
1: No. Well, I guess, sort of, I suppose.
2: Today when I got lost, Minkai scared me by making a jaguar call.
0: How?
2: By making a jaguar call.
1: No, he was signaling you. They use a jaguar call during the day to communicate with each other in the jungle.
2: Then he was helping me?
1: Well, sort of, I guess.
2: Why didn't he just call my name?
1: Probably because he wanted you to feel like you were finding your own way.
2: Why would he do that?
1: I suppose he didn't want you to feel embarrassed.
2: That I got lost?
1: Yes. He wants you to learn.
2: Why is he being so nice to me?
1: I think God gave him a special love for you, Stevie boy.
2: Really?
3: Aunt Rachel!
1: Yeah?
3: People are yelling. What are they saying?
1: They're saying, if you come to spear us, we won't spear back. We're walking God's path now.
3: Who are they talking to?
1: Probably one of the other tribes. The Adaminani. Downriver, Madani.
3: Should we run to Minkai's house, Aunt Rachel? What should we do? Aunt Rachel? You're sleeping?
4: Wake up, buddy. Are you still with us? Steve?
5: I'm here.
4: How many fingers?
5: I can't feel my feet.
4: We're getting you to the hospital now. Just hang in there.
6: 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I have other traffic in the area. Please divert to a heading of 360.
7: 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We are a medevac helicopter with injured patient inbound. Permission to continue flying directly to hospital helipad.
6: Medevac helicopter, 34 X-ray, standby. Attempting to divert the other traffic and give you a straight in.
7: Jack Center, 34 X-ray, copy that.
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9: Hello, this is Steve.
10: Hey, Steve. Phil here. Wondering if this afternoon would be a good time for me to swing by the office. I have those numbers.
9: Not today, Phil. I'm at the Orlando airport right now. I'm picking up Aunt Rachel. She's just getting here from Quito.
10: How's she doing?
9: Well, not very good. She's having cancer surgery, you know.
10: Sorry to hear that.
9: After surgery, she's going to be returning to get treatment in Quito. You know, Aunt Rachel, she just has to get back to the jungle.
10: Yeah.
9: About those numbers, Phil. Hey, why don't you give me the short version? I'm really curious.
10: I don't know. They're asking a million, but I just don't see it yielding the internal rate of return you're after. Probably only 20%.
9: Why don't you set up an appointment with them and we'll talk?
11: Stevie!
9: Thanks for the call, Phil.
11: Over here.
10: Take care, Steve.
9: Hey, welcome to Florida, Aunt Rachel. Here, I'll take that.
0: Thank you.
9: How are you feeling?
0: The Wadani radioed Quito from Tonyampare this morning and told me they found your daddy's airplane.
12: Wait. Dad, I think I'm getting a strong signal.
9: Man, there's definitely something down here. Let's dig.

0: pull over here.
1: What is it?
0: Man, I think this is the mounting structure for the back seats of the plane.
1: Dad, I think Koba might have just found something, too.
2: Oh, Baba, money, I need it.
0: Koba? Avoy?
3: No way! Wow, this is the nameplate from the side of Dad's plane. And look, the paint's still on it. After 40 years in the river, this is a miracle. Wow, we have found 5-6 Henry.
0: Jenny? Jen, can you get that? Jenny? Hello?
4: Steve?
0: Yes?
4: Steve, this is Dr. Ringenberg in Ecuador. I'm sorry to have to tell you this, but your Aunt Rachel died. I think it would be good if someone from the family could come to Quito. Remember, down here we only have 24 hours. She has to be buried in the village. If you don't hurry, the authorities will make us bury her here in Quito.
0: Okay. All right. Thanks for the call, Doc. Hey, I'm going to try my best to be there by tomorrow. Man, I'm going to miss her too. Ore bang boto wa harikemo dayume. Dayuma, I eat your pig meat very, very well.
5: Now, Star, who is dead, being buried, we say, you come live with us.
0: Star being dead, her house now is my house. You calling me, I can come and live here with you from time to time. You calling me.
5: We say come again, live with us, bringing wife and children.
0: Speaking to Wangungi, the creator, and my wife Onginkamo, if they both see it well, then I will surely come.
5: Already having spoken to Wenungi, I know he see it well.
6: Bravo, Tango Sierra. Nemo Pari, do you copy?
0: Nemo Pari, Bravo, Tango Sierra. I copy. Go ahead, Jenny.
6: Bravo, Tango Sierra. Steve, we just got a call from Kiwato. Apparently, there's a young woman there who delivered a baby yesterday. Her bleeding hasn't stopped. The women here say she needs to go to the Shell Hospital. Can you get her there this afternoon?
0: Nemompare, are we sure that this isn't another one of those free ride to town deals? It happened twice last week. You copy?
6: I don't know. The calls seem pretty urgent. I think they really need our help.
0: Okay, Nemompare, can do. But I'll need some people out at the airstrip to help me drop the fuel and to unload the plane. I will have room for one patient and one caregiver, but, you copy, I'm going to have to be off for Kiwato ASAP.
7: So, what happened with that woman? Is she all right?
0: You know, I think she's going to be okay, but she was really in shock when I picked her up. She looked really, really bad. That was a good call on your part, Jenny.
7: What's the plan for tomorrow?
0: Oh, same old, I guess. I've got to fly some medicine to Kawariuno, then there's a teacher at Kawariuno who needs to go to Kiwato. And you know, as long as I'm in Kiwato, I might as well pick up that smoked taper meat that Minkai's been asking about.
7: He's persistent.
0: Yeah, he sure is.
7: Steve, we've been here for about a year. One of the reasons we came was to help the Wadani learn how to do things for themselves. You know, I still don't understand much of what's being said, but I can tell that instead of the people doing more, they're getting you to do more. If we're not careful, we're going to start making them dependent on us, the very opposite of why we came down here.
0: You know, thanks for saying that, Jenny. Today, when I got Omenkiri to the hospital, you know, I should have been happy, but I wasn't. I mean, I'm happy that she lived and I'm happy that I could help, but, you know, that should have been Tamantha flying. It should have been Tamantha that saved her life. You're right. I'm just too busy doing too much for them instead of taking the time to teach them.
8: Jenny!
9: Try to relax, Steve.
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8: 34 X-ray, traffic has been diverted. You're cleared for direct approach to hospital helipad.
9: Copy that.
10: Steve, we'll be there in 5 minutes.
11: Look at it. I wouldn't have believed it. A flying car. Thanks for the private demonstration, Steve.
0: My pleasure.
11: Our readers are going to love this. How fast does it go?
0: Well, that depends what you're asking. On the road, off the road, or in the air.
11: Well, then, how fast does it fly?
0: In the air, it travels at 40 miles per hour.
11: Well, how about on the road?
0: Well, we've had it up to 104, and it gets there really fast.
11: Look at that thing land. Smooth.
0: We think it'll probably do about 110 miles an hour. It does 0 to 60 in about 3.9 seconds.
11: That's astounding! And it flies. Unbelievable. Nice landing.
12: Thanks. She's handling really well, Steve. Flies like a dream. I think we'll be ready for the show up in Oshkosh.
11: The Maverick doesn't use foot pedals to steer, does it?
12: It has foot pedals if you want to fly it like a normal powered parachute. But you can also fly it using the steering wheel. That is one of the coolest features of this aircraft.
11: Just like in the movies. So, what's the application?
0: Well, I grew up with tribal people in Ecuador. For years, I've looked for the perfect aircraft to meet their needs. Something suitable for a jungle environment. You know, something that they could fly.
11: You think they can pilot?
0: I know they can. ITEC took a powered parachute down there and trained a Waurani warrior named Tamantha to fly it. He's become a really skilled pilot.
11: Wow. I wouldn't have thought.
0: But we wanted something even better for them. Something that they could drive down rough roads and, when the road ends, that they could take off and fly. The Maverick has this ability like a powered parachute, but it's also twice as fast and can take a much larger payload.
11: Great job, Steve. This has been inspiring. When I saw the article in Practical Mechanics, I knew I had to do a piece on you guys.
12: Hey, Steve, you want to take her up this morning?
0: No, Troy. Gene just finished the mount for that fixed wing. He bolted it onto the roof of that old hatchback that we've got out back.
12: On the hatchback? Nice. That'll get you some double takes.
0: Yeah, I want to do a preliminary test this morning.
13: Hey, Steve. Sorry I'm late.
0: So, first day on the job, huh? Man, am I glad you made it down here, Dylan.
13: So am I, sir. Thanks for accepting me.
0: You bet.
10: Easy. Easy.
13: I got it.
10: Patient has head trauma. He's been slipping in and out of consciousness. Said he can't feel his feet. Suspect a spinal injury. I've observed a limited movement in his hands. Name is Steve Saint.
13: Okay, we'll take him from here. Thanks, guys. Let's get you inside, Mr. Saint.
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1: My dog is so hard to groom since he's got long fur, but he looks a lot better when he's cleaned up.
2: From a dirty, smelly dog to a nice, soft, and fluffy dog, that's a great transformation. Do you know what the word transformation means? I'm Zach, and this is Keys for Kids. Transformation is when someone or something changes, but not in a small way, in a big way, the kind where everyone can see the difference. That's what happens when you become a Christian. When you repent and believe in Jesus, God takes the old you, dirty because of sin, and then transforms you by giving you a clean heart and a new life. Like it says in Hebrews 10:14, "For by one sacrifice he has made perfect forever those who are being made holy." And now our story for today. It's entitled Dog Wash. Millie grunted as she helped her aunt lift the heavy dog into the tub. Titan was a giant, and it took both her and Aunt Jody to pick him up. Millie turned on the handheld sprayer while her aunt mixed the soaps. Aunt Jody was a dog groomer, and a few times a year, Millie would bring her long-haired dog over to Aunt Jody's house for a good bath and a brush. "He's extra gross today," Millie warned her aunt. "He really loves rolling around in the dirt." Her aunt smiled as she applied a generous amount of shampoo to the dog's long coat. "I see we have lots of mats to work out today, too," she said, running her fingers over the thick chunks of fur around Titan's ears, neck, and belly. "We've got our work cut out for us today." The two worked in silence for a while, scrubbing the dog's fur and rinsing his thick coat. Then they wrapped him in a big towel, carried him to the grooming table, and kept working. Aunt Jody ran the blow dryer while Millie struggled with the dog brush. By the time Aunt Jody was finished, Titan's fur looked extra fluffy. "I always love getting the big, hairy, matted dogs to work on," she said. Millie looked at her in surprise. "You do? But aren't they more work to groom?" Aunt Jody nodded. "Oh, yes, but they're the most fun. They have the most remarkable transformations, and they're always the ones that make me think about the Lord." Millie's eyebrows scrunched together. "What? How do shaggy dogs make you think about the Lord?" Aunt Jody picked up another brush and helped Millie work out the tangles. "When I'm cleaning and grooming a particularly shaggy and dirty dog, I'm reminded of what Jesus does for me. Because he died for my sins on the cross, I've been made clean and declared righteous, which means I'm faultless in God's eyes. And day by day, he is also washing me, cleansing me, and transforming me more into his likeness." Millie smiled. "And that's an even bigger transformation than we're giving to Titan." Aunt Jody nodded. "It sure is." Well, how about you? Have you been washed and cleansed by Jesus? If you've trusted him as your Savior, he has washed your sin away and made you right with God. And day by day, as he forgives your wrongs and helps you love others and turn from sin, he is making you more like him. It's quite a transformation. If you haven't yet trusted in him, you can have a clean heart and a new life today. To learn more about what it means to have a transformation in Jesus, just get your parents' permission first. Then go to keysforkids.net/salvation. Our key verse, once again, from Hebrews chapter 10, verse 14.
1: "For by one sacrifice, he has made perfect forever those who are being made holy."
2: And our key thought for today, Jesus transforms us. Well, my name is Zach. Thanks for taking the time to listen to Keys for Kids today. I hope to see you right back here tomorrow.
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0: The Sugar Creek Gang and the Secret Hideout. Funny how the memories come. This is one of the adventures that happened before Bob Till became a Christian. And I guess, in a way, if you're looking back on things, this story sort of represents the seeds planted, leading to when Bob accepted the Lord as his personal Savior. And you know, that's the way it is a lot of times. You may have a friend or a loved one who's really against the things of the Lord. And at times it seems as if you think that nothing you say or do is getting through. But that's not so. Little seeds are being planted. And if you continue to pray, if you continue to care, things are going to happen. And that person will come to know the Lord. I've seen it time and time again. And thinking back, Bob Till was one of those people who, if you were just looking at what he was saying and doing, he'd be the last person in the world that you'd think would come to know the Lord. And this adventure is about those seeds and about forgiving. Something that Christians know a lot about, because they've been forgiven for eternity. Now, to get to the story. We couldn't vote on whether Bob Till could come back to school, because Big Jim wasn't there. He was avoiding the issue, which, of course, only delayed it. And the more he delayed facing what he had to do, the harder it got for him.
1: Just a minute. I'm coming.
2: Oh, hi, Bill.
3: Hi.
2: I thought it was for my mom.
3: I was just on my way home from school, and I thought I'd drop by. Are you sick?
2: Me? No, I'm not sick.
3: Because you weren't in school today, and I thought...
2: Miss Bacon works with the little kids on Tuesdays.
3: May I come in?
2: Well, I was just going out to the barn.
3: I can come along.
2: Sure. I was just doing chores. Don't you have chores to do?
3: Oh, I'll get them done.
2: Well, okay. Let's go.
3: We missed you today.
2: I'll be there tomorrow.
3: Dragonfly wanted to trade his cream cheese and olive sandwich for peanut butter. You're the only one who ever has peanut butter.
2: Except for little Jim, who has peanut butter and marshmallow.
3: Yeah. Hey, you're not heading toward the barn.
2: I can do it later.
3: Well, Big Jim...
2: Look, Bill, I know what you want to talk about, and I know you're right, but right at the moment...
3: We couldn't vote today, you know.
2: I heard.
3: Oh, was one of the gang over here?
2: No, Mr. Padder was in town.
3: Miss Bacon said it's got to be unanimous.
2: I don't see why it has to be that way.
3: I guess she thinks if everybody says yes, well, maybe Bob will feel more comfortable.
2: Yeah, it's real important for him to feel more comfortable.
3: You don't like him much, do you?
2: Do you?
3: No, but I got to take it to the Lord. Maybe you should, too.
2: Bill, right at this minute, I don't feel much like taking anything to the Lord.
3: But we're Christians.
2: Look, turning the other cheek is getting to be all I ever do.
3: But if that's the way Christ would want it...
2: Bill, even the disciples weren't perfect.
3: That's not a real good excuse.
2: I'm not trying to find excuses.
3: What would be so bad about him coming back to school?
2: I'm not saying it's bad for him to come back to school. I just don't want to vote about it. Because if I voted, then I'd have to tell the truth. And the truth is, I don't want him here. At school, in town, any place.
3: Big Jim, he needs friendship.
2: Oh, come on, Bill.
3: No, really.
2: So you be his friend.
3: Look, I know he beat you up pretty bad.
2: Well, he better not do it again.
3: Big Jim, you gotta forgive him.
2: Don't you tell me what I've gotta do.
3: I'm not.
2: Yes, you are. Look, I saw you plenty of times mad at Bob Till, Shorty Long. You weren't such a saint. You didn't much like somebody telling you to pray about it.
3: I know.
2: So stop fussing at me. You're not the one who almost had a broken neck. And when you almost get a broken neck, you almost lose your life. Knowing you're going to heaven doesn't help very much.
3: I never heard you talk that way.
2: Well, that's how I feel. And I don't want to talk about it anymore.
3: Hey, I'll help you in the barn.
2: I don't need your help.
3: Oh, well, then I guess I better get going.
2: Yep.
3: I'll see ya. Okay?
2: Yeah.
3: Tomorrow at school.
2: Maybe.

0: gym is great.
1: This cave's better than a clubhouse.
0: I wonder if there was a mine here.
1: We're gonna ask Old Man Paddler. He should know, because he's been around here the longest.
0: Sure do wish we had a flashlight.
1: We're only supposed to go in this far. Bill said we shouldn't go in until we checked it out with our folks. You know, if it's a mine, it's probably gotten rotten. The wood and all. It could cave in.
0: Yeah, that's true. You gonna make it into a clubhouse? I mean, if it's safe and all?
1: That's what we want to do.
2: Don't count on doing that.
0: Bob.
1: Oh, hi, Bob.
2: Ah, hi, Bob. Well, if it ain't the littlest of the Sweet Tooth Gang.
1: That's funny, Bob.
2: The Sweet Tooth Gang?
1: Yeah.
2: Boy, it doesn't take much to make you laugh, does it?
0: What are you doing here, Bob?
2: Oh, you should know, little brother. I've got to go talk with Old Man Paddler every day. Part of the agreement, so I could stay free. If you call living in Sugar Creek free.
0: I forgot, yeah. Well, Mr. Paddler's real nice.
2: Oh, yeah, real nice.
1: How do you like this cave?
2: Well, something new in Sugar Creek.
1: We're gonna make it into a clubhouse.
2: Like I said, don't be too sure.
0: Little Jim found it.
2: Well, that don't make it his property.
0: Well, it's not your property.
2: Hey, little brother, you're forgetting who you are.
0: What do you care about this cave?
2: Maybe I like caves.
1: You shouldn't go in too far, you know. It's maybe not safe.
2: I think I can take care of myself, twerp.
0: Maybe we should go, Little Jim.
2: Yeah, I think that's a real good idea. And Little Jim, you tell the other members of the Sweet Tooth Gang that the cave is off limits.
1: Off limits?
2: Yeah, but... well, that's what you were gonna do, wasn't it? Make it off limits? Make it a clubhouse?
1: Well, I don't think it would have been off limits.
2: Oh, you would have let Little Bobby visit the cave. Like you're letting him visit school, huh?
1: Well, we're gonna vote yes, Bob.
2: Weren't you supposed to vote today?
1: Yeah, but not everybody was there.
2: Who wasn't there?
1: Big Jim.
0: But he doesn't really have to come on Tuesday because Miss Bacon works with us on that day.
2: But he knew you were voting, right? I'm talking to you, twerp.
1: I guess so. But it's still 2 weeks before you come back.
2: And if he don't vote yes, I don't come back, right? I said right?
0: He'll vote yes.
2: Shut up, little brother. You answer me, Sweet Tooth.
1: Well, like Tom said, he'll vote yes.
2: Yeah? You sure?
1: Well, I don't know. I don't think it's fair.
2: What's not fair?
1: Us having to vote.
2: Oh, I think it's real fair. Because it's going to show something that's been there all along. You want to know what that something is?
0: Let's go.
2: You stay right there.
0: Bob,
2: I said shut up or I'll...
1: Don't you hit him.
2: No, don't you worry. I'm not going to hit him. I'm saving that.
0: Come on, Little Jim.
2: I said stay. Now, you answer my question.
1: What question?
2: About knowing what that something is.
1: I guess.
2: You guess what?
1: That I want to know what that something is.
2: Oh, that's better. Okay, I'll tell you. The something is that you twerpy little Christians don't mind Jesus forgiving you all your sins, but you don't want to forgive anybody else.
1: That's not true. It's not. We forgive you, we do.
2: Well, who's we?
1: All of us.
2: Big Jim, too?
1: Sure, he's forgiven you.
2: You know that for a fact, huh? You're awful silent, twerp. Well?
0: Bob, you know he can't speak for Big Jim.
2: Oh, I thought all Christians could speak for each other. Ain't that so, Little Jim?
1: I've forgiven you.
2: I'm not talking about you, twerp.
1: Well, yes, I know.
2: Sure you know. Sure you do. Get out of here, both of you. Just get out.

0: So he asked me if Big Jim had forgiven him, Bill, and I said yes. And then I remembered what Dragonfly said and how you acted, and I want to go talk to Big Jim.
1: Well, Little Jim, I don't think he much wants to talk.
0: Why?
1: Well, you know, sometimes there are things that are big in your life, and they sort of, well, cloud your thinking.
0: Yeah?
1: And then, well, you don't want to do things or say things
0: But Big Jim's been a Christian longer than all of us.
1: I know.
0: And he's the leader of the gang and all.
1: That doesn't make him perfect. I mean, just because you're older doesn't mean you're, well, wise or anything.
0: Have you seen Big Jim?
1: Yeah, today after school.
0: Well, what happened?
1: He's just got a bad feeling about Bob Till.
0: Well, then he should pray about it. He knows that.
1: Well, there's lots of things that we know are right, but when it comes to doing them...
0: We gotta vote, and we gotta vote yes.
1: Oh, I sure wish Miss Bacon hadn't made that rule. Maybe we should ask her not to.
0: Well, that's what I thought, but she only did it for us. Besides, if we vote yes and say we've forgiven Bob, we'll prove he's wrong about what he thinks about Christians.
1: What do you mean by that?
0: Something he said.
1: What did he say?
0: Well, he said if we voted, it'd show something that's been there all along.
1: What's that?
0: I don't think it's true.
1: Well, what is it?
0: It can't be true.
1: Little Jim, what is it?
0: That we don't mind Jesus forgiving us, but that we won't forgive other people.
1: He said that?
0: Yeah. And I told him he was wrong, but maybe he's right. I mean, if Big Jim doesn't want to forgive him, but Big Jim knows that's wrong.
1: Well, he's fighting it.
0: Yeah, but he can't. Because if we're supposed to show people that it's the greatest thing in the world to know Jesus, and we can't forgive, well, it's wrong.
1: Yeah.
0: Well, then Big Jim's got to. He just got to. Otherwise, Bob will think we're liars, and we're not. We're not, Bill.
1: Little Jim, I know.
0: So we gotta do something, Bill. We just gotta.

My heart went out to little Jim. Looking into his face, I just wanted to take him in my arms and hold him and tell him that things were going to work out all right. But I wasn't sure that was so. And we just sort of stood there, not knowing what to say or do. But the situation wasn't going to remain that way, as you'll soon see. Oh, I wish I could go right on with this particular Paul Hutchins story, but we're going to have to wait until the next time we're together. Until then, Lord bless. And I'll be remembering you in my prayers.

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0: One gift that God has given me, the love of books. 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A world of imagination that carried me from pole to pole, within a twinkling eye and back again. As a boy, I traveled to places impossible for me to see. And yet, my bookshelf made them real to me. The world of my bookshelf, I'll remember it always.
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2: 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The Prairie Princess is the story of the intense joys, disappointments, and personal spiritual growth of the lives of the Scott family, as told by the younger girl, Sarah Naomi Scott, the Prairie Princess.
3: Sounded like a gunshot to me.
4: Another one!
3: What's going on?
5: Only one way to find out. Come on, fellas, giddy up!
4: If I could paint a picture, Stu leading the horses in a full gallop, us all holding on for dear life in our buggy that wasn't meant for fast traveling, we went off the road and into the fields, towards where we thought we heard the gunshot. And then we saw it. Something that made our hearts just break.
6: It's the stallion!
3: It's been shot.
5: Oh, no!
4: Look, the lady, she has a gun!
3: How could she?
5: Wait, she's...
4: She... Keith!
3: Well, you weren't going to let her kill herself, were you? Come on, she's fainted.
7: Now, let's see. The Artistic Arrangements Division. There's the miniatures and the general arrangements.
8: Will you look at that? A whole flower arrangement in a thimble. Who would have thought to do that?
7: It is nice, isn't it?
8: How come these are called early settlers?
7: Well, they're all the flowers that come from buds.
8: Oh. And this section's called holiday picnic, because the arrangements are made in picnic baskets.
7: Right. Oh, and here's the junior division.
8: Yeah, I know. Sarah's is real nice. Have you seen it?
7: No, I'd rather not. I can't afford to play favorites.
8: Well, it's real nice.
7: You know, I wonder where they all are. I thought Keith and Sarah were on their way long ago.
8: They should be here. Probably went back to get that poster I brought. Where's the refreshments, Mom?
7: They're coming later. Robbie, that's all you think about, food.
8: I think about other things.
7: Oh?
8: Like
7: what?
8: Like, isn't that Mrs. Holmes?
7: You think about Mrs. Holmes?
8: Oh, Mom.
9: Sheila? Sheila Scott.
7: Hello, Regina.
8: Hi, Mrs. Holmes.
9: Robbie, you helping your mom out?
8: Oh, sorta.
7: He did all the sweeping.
9: Good. Well, I thought I'd come down early and see if I could help you. But it looks as if you have everything under control, as usual.
7: It's all an illusion.
9: Oh, it just looks beautiful. And your theme, America the Beautiful. Well, I'm so glad you didn't give it some silly name like A Walk Down Garden Lane. I just hated that tile last year. Just hated it.
7: Your arrangement is just lovely.
9: Well, I really didn't want to submit anything. I just don't have a green thumb. But I figured I couldn't do much damage with dried flowers.
8: They look dead to me.
9: Well, that's what dried flowers are, dear.
8: Dead? Who wants a bunch of dead flowers around?
7: Robbie, could you make sure the African violet sign is upright?
8: Yeah.

0: But he wouldn't have been much help here. He's all thumbs when it comes to flowers.
1: Does that mean I take after Dad?
0: I suppose it does.
2: You even look like him.
0: You think so?
1: I do.
2: Spitting image.
0: Well, I guess I'm so close to all the children.
2: I know. People used to say the same about mine, how much they looked like me or Ernest. And I just couldn't see the resemblance. But I see it in my grandchildren. And my children swear they can't.
3: Mom! Mom!
0: Over here, Sarah. I thought you'd never...
3: Mom.
0: Sarah, what's wrong?
3: It's just awful. Some lady shot her horse and then was going to kill herself, but Keith shot the gun out of her hand and...
2: Oh, my word.
3: What? And now they've got her over at Dex Garby's. Oh, Mom, it's awful.
0: Oh, slow down for a minute, honey.
1: Somebody shot a horse?
3: Beautiful stallion. Then she tried to shoot herself.
0: Who, Sarah?
3: We don't know. That's just it. We don't even know where she's from.
1: And I was sweeping floors. It's just not fair.
3: I wanted to go to Dex Garby's, but Stu said somebody had to come here.
1: Mom, can I go to the docks?
0: You most certainly cannot.
1: Oh.
2: I don't recall any new neighbors settling around here.
3: Well, we think maybe she's from Linsville, but we don't know.
0: Well, we'll wait a while and then ring Doc Scarby.
3: Isn't there anything we can do, Mom?
0: Oh, I know you're upset, Sarah, but there really isn't anything we can do until we find out some more information.
3: It was just awful, her putting the gun right to her head.
0: Oh, don't think about it.
2: Honey, why don't we make you some nice herb tea? It'll quiet your nerves.
0: Oh, that's a good idea, Regina. Come on, Sarah. Sit over here, and Regina will fix up some tea.
1: Mom?
0: No, you're not going anywhere, Robbie.
1: But you don't need me anymore.
0: And I don't need you covering the territory, spreading rumors.
1: I wasn't going to do that.
0: Good. So there's no reason why you can't stay here and keep us company. Come on, Sarah.
1: Some people have all the excitement.
3: It wasn't exciting, Robbie Scott. It was awful, just awful.
0: So... Robbie, would you check to see if the cacti sign is standing upright?
1: They're all upright, Mom, all of them. Don't worry, Mom, I'll be good. You don't have to give me something to do. Brother, and I was here sweeping floors.
4: You're quite a shot, Keith. How you managed to shoot the gun out of her hand while it was pointing at her head?
5: It wasn't quite at her head, Doc. Just a few more seconds, then maybe...
4: Well, she's going to be all right. But I'm sure she won't appreciate your saving her. Whoever she is, this was a premeditated act. The horse first, and then her.
5: Any idea who she is?
4: Not a one. The only thing I can think of is Linsville. It's the closest town.
5: Anybody got any out-of-town visitors?
4: We would have heard that on the party line.
5: You're right there. Yes, the only thing we can do is wait until she regains consciousness.
4: Which might be a while.
5: Yeah.
4: You fellas should go right along now and do whatever you're planning to. And when she comes to, I'll get back to you.
5: Well, we'll be at the church.
4: Oh, that's right, the flower show. Your mom's heading it up this year, isn't she? Saw the flyers all over town.
5: Yeah, it's been quite an event around our house.
4: Well, I hope I can get down there. If not, Mrs. Scorby will be there for sure.
5: Doc?
4: Yes?
5: What are her chances? Well, trying it again.
4: Hard to say. When you lose respect for life, especially your own, there's no telling. Remember, she wanted to die. It wasn't just a statement for people to notice. She went pretty far out of her way not to be noticed. You just happened to be traveling in that direction. Otherwise, she'd have been a goner. The
5: Lord certainly timed it well.
4: Oh, didn't he, though? We all know that. Now, we've just got to convince her.
5: Yeah.
4: Well, you boys better get going, or Sheila's going to start worrying.
5: Oh, Sarah told her where we were.
4: Was Sarah there when it all happened?
5: Yes.
4: She saw the lady put the gun to her head?
5: Yes.
4: I see.
5: Something wrong?
4: Oh, it's just that it's a serious matter for a little girl to see such a thing. No telling what the after reaction will be. She's with her mom now?
5: Yeah.
4: Good. Here, take some of this herb tea. Calms the nerves. You know,

0: It might be a good idea if Sarah just rest today. No telling what's happening inside that mind of hers.
1: She seems all right.
0: Well, she just didn't have time to think. Everything happened so fast, but... you know, it's after, when things settle down. Just take the tea.
1: Thanks, Doc.
0: I'll be keeping in touch. If Sarah needs me, you just call. Call right away.

0: But don't worry, Sheila. I'll take care of everything. You just get that little lady home.
1: Robbie will bring your buggy back.
0: Don't worry.
1: Oh, thanks so much.
0: I'll get going, Sheila. Sarah's shivering up a storm. And Robbie, now you keep that blanket around her.
2: Yes, ma'am.
1: Robbie, you got a hold of her?
2: Yeah, but shouldn't we go to Doc Scourby's?
1: I'll call him from the house. He's going to tell us to put her to bed and give her some herb tea. I know what I'm doing, Robbie. Just keep the blanket around her.
3: You haven't been saying much.
4: Just thinking.
3: About the lady?
4: Mm.
3: About Mom's age.
4: Yeah.
3: Hard to picture anybody wanting to put a gun to their head. Especially when they're as pretty as that lady.
4: Uh-huh. But they're around. When I was working on that ranch, we used to go into town, meet the ladies. There was one, Mum's age, too. She was so quiet and ladylike, you always wondered how she sunk so low. She didn't know it, but every time I was with her, she almost made me wonder how I'd gotten where I was. Then one day, she killed herself. Took sleeping powder, lots of it. I guess that was one of the things that made me start asking myself questions. I guess she never had anyone at home praying for her. I haven't thought about Libby in a long time.
3: That was her name?
4: Libby Price.
3: Mm.
4: Of course, by the looks of the lady we brought in to Doc, she's rich and a stallion. He wasn't just your regular farm horse.
3: True.
4: A lot of emptiness in this world.
3: For those who don't know Christ, sure is.
4: You think we'll get a chance?
3: Chance for what?
4: To tell her about Christ.
3: Well, the Lord didn't have us traveling on that road at that particular time for nothing.
4: Yeah. I'd like her to meet Mom.
3: Me too.
4: I don't know what, why, but I have a feeling Mom could talk to her. Crazy, I keep looking at her when we're driving to Doc's and just wishing Mom were here. Like she ought to be by this lady's side.
3: I know Mom's going to want to be.
4: I was just thinking. 3 years ago, I was standing over Libby's body, not knowing what to say. She had a little boy. He's living with some in-laws now. I couldn't be any comfort. I had nothing to give, and now I do. I wish there were some way to give it to Libby. But it's too late, and
3: we can't think about what we didn't do before we knew Christ, Keith. We've got to think about what we can do now that we know. That's what God's given us, and we've got to trust Him for the rest.
4: Thinking deep, aren't I?
3: It's a good kind of deep, Keith. And every time I hear you talking, I just thank God He brought you back to us.
4: Me too, Stu. Me too.
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0: Hi, this is Chris. We're just about to have a time of wonder, adventure, and excitement. 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
1: Closer to the wing, ye dogs!
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3: Jack?
4: Behind the counter, Jason.
3: I got a question for you. I was going through some things in Dad's safe, and I came across this.
4: A plastic box?
3: Uh-huh. Read what's on the bottom.
4: Jack and Whit, Cove Cave, Bath, N.C.
3: Oh, open it.
4: Oh, my goodness. It's one of the gold coins.
3: Then you do recognize it.
4: Yes, but I haven't seen one in years. I didn't know Whit kept this.
3: Where did it come from?
4: Oh, therein lies the tale. We were about 10 years old at the time. Your father always spent the summer in a little town called Bath, North Carolina.
3: That's what the NC stands for.
4: Right. Bath's an historic place. It was the first town incorporated in North Carolina. Anyway, one summer, he took me with him. We stayed with your great uncle Randy.
3: Oh, yeah. Dad used to talk about him all the time. Wasn't he the town sheriff?
4: Yeah. And he had an odd little deputy named Arnie. Anyway, Uncle Randy was not only the sheriff, but he was a great storyteller. We'd sit at his feet in a little jailhouse and listen to him tell these wonderful tales. And in keeping with the history of the area, the stories he liked to tell best were about pirates.
5: Closer to the wing, ye dogs! She's a galleon of the treasure fleet we've bagged and loaded for bear. Come alongside. Prepare to board her.
6: Grappling hooks ready!
5: She's a laden fancy, Swabs. Ready for the taking. Every man that's alive tonight will be hauling gold aboard.
6: Throw hooks! Reel in the lines!
5: She's ours, ye dogs! All the side with ye. No mercy. Show no mercy!
6: Of this ship.
5: Commander, not much of one if you ask me. Tell me, Commander, what's it like to know your vessel has been scuttled by Blackbeard? Well, speak!
7: Listening to this story ain't part of my jail time, Sheriff.
3: Who was that?
4: Ewell Mosby. He was a mean man. He'd been passing through the town when he started a fight in a bar. That landed him in jail for 30 days. And he wasn't happy about it. Not that it really bothered Uncle Randy.
7: I know my right, Sheriff. You can't force me to listen to stuff I don't want to hear. And I don't want to hear your stories.
8: Well, maybe you should have thought about that before you started that fight.
9: Now, Orange, just take it easy. Fact of the matter is, Ewell's right. I guess that's all for today, boys.
10: That's okay, Uncle Randy. We want to go sailing anyways. Gonna take the shallop out and explore the coves. Come on, Jack.
11: Okay, bye, Randy. Bye, Arnie.
9: Bye, Jack. Have fun, but be careful. Pay attention to the tide.
8: Watch out for pirates.
10: We will.
12: Did you hear what I said, Randy? I said watch out for pirates.
9: I heard, Arnie. I heard.
4: The town of Bath is located at the mouth of the Pamlico River as it opens up into the Pamlico Sound. It's a great place to go sailing and let your imagination soar.
10: Make ready the guns, Ensign Allen. It's the Queen Anne's Revenge.
11: She's gaining on us, Captain Whittaker.
10: That's because Blackbeard thinks we're a merchant vessel. He does not know we are one of Her Majesty's finest warships.
11: Guns are ready, sir.
10: Give him a broadside, Mr. Allen. Fire!
11: Hooray! We destroyed her main mast. We did it! We did it!
10: Well done, Ensign. Well done.
11: Thank you, sir. Thank you. Now what?
10: I don't know. I was gonna say border, but if we did that, we'd end up in the water.
11: Yeah.
10: I wish Blackbeard's ship really was out there.
11: I don't.
10: Why not?
11: Because if it was, it'd be a ghost ship, and I don't think I'd like that.
10: You afraid?
11: Right down to my socks. It'd be bad enough fighting a pirate, much less having to fight his ghost.
10: So what would you do if Blackbeard's ghost came up to you right now?
11: before or after I jumped over the side and swam like crazy for the shore.
10: I can't believe you're really afraid.
2: Yoo-hoo, ghost! It's me, John Avery Whittaker!
11: Wit!
2: Come on out and show yourself. I dare ya!
11: Are you crazy?
2: I double dare ya! Come on out if you have the courage.
11: Stop it! Stop it!
2: Well, no ghosts.
11: You are crazy.
2: No, I'm not. Look, even if I did believe in ghosts, they couldn't hurt me.
11: Oh yeah? Why's that?
2: Because I'm a Christian.
11: So?
2: So, Jesus is bigger than any ghost. He'll protect me.
11: Are you sure?
2: Right down to my socks. Hey, look at that!
11: Look at what?
2: The little cove over there. I've never been here when the tide was this low.
11: So?
2: Well, don't you see it? Down near the waterline.
11: Oh yeah, a cave!
2: Let's explore it.
11: You think we should? What about the tide?
2: It won't be in for hours. Come on, the cave could be full of treasure.
11: Or full of water.
2: We won't know unless we try. Are you an explorer or not?
11: Yeah, okay, let's go.
2: Hoist the mainsail, Ensign Allen. Make for the cove cave.
11: Aye, Captain Whittaker.
2: Who knows what we'll find? Maybe even a ghost.
11: Yeah, not funny.
2: Sorry, I couldn't resist. It's dry here. This plateau must be above the waterline even at high tide.
11: I guess.
2: This would make a great hideout.
11: Yeah, maybe we should get going.
2: Relax. Catch your breath. We'll go further in a minute.
11: I don't mean further in. I mean back to the boat.
2: Why? We haven't finished exploring the cave. You're not spooked, are you?
11: No, I don't want to get lost, that's all.
2: Don't be goofy. We haven't made any turns. I can even still see the light from the cave entrance. Now just stop worrying and take it easy. There's nothing in here that can hurt us.
11: Ah! Bats!
2: Get away!
11: Get down! Down!
2: Get him! Get him!
11: Up. Right here!
2: Take him out of my head!
11: Look out!
2: You're moving!
11: Throw him! Ouch!
2: Yeah! Get him!
11: Whoa!
2: Get away!
11: I knew we shouldn't have come in here.
2: Are you kidding? That was great! We stood our ground and fought him off.
11: Yeah, I guess we did. Where's my flashlight?
2: Behind you.
11: Oh. You know, I still think we should... Wow!
2: What? Wow what?
11: When I picked up my flashlight, the beam was shining on this!
2: Wow, a gold coin!
11: Yeah, it looks real old!
2: It was right next to the loose rock. Come on, let's start digging!
11: Hey, there's a piece of board here!
2: Let's get it out, then we can use it to dig! Hey, look!
11: What is it?
2: It's a leather pouch.
11: Open it.
2: Good grief, it's filled with gold coins.
11: I can't believe it.
2: Ha, I told you we'd find treasure in here. Come on, let's keep digging.
11: Here, let me use the board. Wait a minute. There's writing on it. Whit, I think you better read this.
2: What? What is it? Wow. Dead men tell no tales. This is great.
11: Great? Are you out of your mind?
2: Don't you get it? We've discovered a pirate's buried treasure. It may have been put here by Blackbeard himself.
11: Oh, that makes me feel a lot better.
2: How can you still be worried about spooks when we're... Hey, I found something else. A rope.
11: A rope?
2: Yeah, it's tied to something under these rocks. Help me pull on it.
11: I think we should just leave right now.
2: Help me pull on it. It could be tied to a treasure chest. Come on.
11: Oh, all right.
13: It's giving away. Come on, just a little more.
11: Go!
2: Get it off me! Get it off of me!
11: I knew we shouldn't stay here. I knew it.
2: Take it easy. It's not a ghost. It's just a skeleton.
11: Yeah, a skeleton who wants his treasure back.
2: Will you cut that out? It's just a bag of bones. There is nothing in here that can hurt us. Nothing.
11: What was that?
2: I don't know. It came from deep inside the cave.
11: It's getting closer.
2: Now, don't panic. It must be some sort of animal or something.
11: Doesn't sound like any animal I've ever heard.
4: We looked deeper into the cave, and suddenly it appeared. A haunting figure moving rapidly toward us. It was a giant of a man. Oh, no, only it wasn't a man. His head was glowing. The ends of his hair and beard looked like they were on fire. Strapped across his chest were two old pistols, and in his hand was a huge sword which he pointed at us.
14: Who dares disturb me? Leave if you value your souls.
4: Needless to say, we both high-tailed it out of there and back to the boat as fast as our legs could carry us.
11: Too close. Way too close.
10: Maybe, but at least we didn't come away empty-handed. Look!
11: The bag of coins?
10: Yeah, I want to show them to Uncle Randy back at the jailhouse. This is great! Uncle Randy! Uncle Randy! He's not here.
11: No one is here.
10: Wait a minute. There's a note. Arnie and boys. Had to go to Martin County. We'll be back later. Stay out of trouble. Love, Randy.
11: Too late for that.
10: We're not in any trouble. We're probably rich.
11: What are you doing?
10: Looking for a book Uncle Randy has on rare coins. I want to know more about what we found before we go back to the Cove Cave.
11: Are you crazy? You actually want to go back?
10: Of course. There could be a huge treasure there.
15: Well, if it isn't the explorers. How'd it go, boys? Run into any pirates?
10: Well, that was a good one, Arnie.
15: Yeah, pirates.
10: You remember that book Uncle Randy had here on rare coins?
15: Coins? Oh, yeah?
10: Well, I can't seem to find it.
15: Of course not. It was a library book. Randy took it back.
10: Thanks, Arnie.
15: Is that where you're going?
10: Yeah. Oh, by the way, Uncle Randy left us a note. He went to Martin County and he'll be back soon. See ya. Come on, Jack.
11: I'm coming.
15: Bye-bye. Watch out for pirates.
12: Oh, pirates. Arnie, sometimes you're just too funny for words.
15: Yule, you trying to hide or something? What are you sitting back in that corner for?
7: Because I've been a bad boy. That's why I'm in jail, right?
15: Hardy, har, har. Look, your paperwork came through. You're free to go.
7: Well, that's wonderful news, Deputy. I just want to thank you for all your hospitality.
15: Well, you're welcome. But stay out of trouble and don't go near that bar, understand?
7: Oh, don't you worry, Deputy. I got a much, much better place to go.
10: Wait, hey! I've got the book. Miss Conklin, the librarian, helped me find it. I'm looking up our coins right now.
11: Yeah, well, I found something, too. Look at this.
10: Blackbeard the Pirate.
11: Know what his real name was?
10: What?
11: Ned Hatch.
10: Really?
11: Yeah, same as that thing we saw in the cave.
10: Wow. Well, so?
11: So the coin is obviously part of his treasure, and his ghost is guarding it.
10: Are we gonna go through this again?
11: You still don't believe?
10: That something weird happened? Yes. That he was a ghost? I don't know.
11: Yeah, well, you sure ran like it at the cave.
10: That's because you were pulling on my arm.
11: I can't believe you really want to go back there.
10: Well, I do.
11: Why?
10: This is why. Look, the coins we found are Spanish doubloons. They are very rare and extremely valuable.
11: Valuable?
10: Extremely. And there could be hundreds more.
11: Well, what are we waiting for? Let's go!
10: Right behind you, Ensign. Thank you, Miss Conklin.
16: You're welcome, Whit. Come again soon, boys.
11: Thank you!
10: Let's go down the alley. It's faster.
11: Right!
10: I have to tell Uncle Randy we're going out again.
11: Ooh.
17: You ain't telling nobody nothing.
10: Mr. Mosby!
17: Grab that one, Jocko!
18: Come here, you!
11: Help!
17: Pull him back into the alley!
18: Why are we doing this, Yule?
17: Treasure, Jocko. These boys is gonna lead us to a treasure in gold coins. Come on.
19: 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We always love hearing from you.
3: So Yule and Jocko kidnapped you and Dad?
4: That's right. Took our coins away from us and managed to sneak us through the town and out to our little shallop at the docks.
3: You mean you actually took them back out to the Cove Cave?
4: We had no choice. We didn't know what they'd do to us. I tell you, I was never more scared in my life. Not only were we in a boat with two bad men, we were going to a cave I thought was haunted.
3: What about Dad?
4: Oh, he was scared too, though he didn't let on. In fact, he was trying to trick Yule and Jocko into not going.
3: How much further?
10: Not long. You all sure you really want to do this?
7: Well, what do you think? Hesh up and steer the boat.
10: All right, but you've been warned.
20: Warned?
10: Yep.
7: I said hesh up!
20: Wait a minute. Warned about what?
10: Nothing, just that... No, never mind.
20: What? What?
10: Well, the cave is haunted.
11: It is?
10: Yes, remember?
11: Oh yeah, it is. It definitely is.
7: Hogwash.
11: No, believe me, it's true. We saw him when we were here last time.
20: Saw who?
11: Ghost of Blackbeard, the pirate.
10: He used to sail all over these waters, looting ships.
11: That's right, and his ghost is guarding that cave.
20: Yule?
7: Well, they're just trying to scare you, Jocko.
20: But I've heard stories about the ghosts living these coves.
11: Those stories are true.
7: Hey, just hush up, all of you. There ain't no ghost, and that cave ain't haunted.
10: Well, I guess we'll find out soon enough. There's the cove.
7: I don't see no cave.
11: No, wait. There it is. The water's lapping into it.
10: The tide's rising. We're too late.
7: Take us in.
10: But the tide.
7: I said, take us in.
20: Yule, maybe we ought to wait.
7: We got time before the tide covers the cave. I've come this far, Jocko. I ain't letting it slip away now. How much further?
10: The ground is leveling off. We should be there.
20: Yeah. What's that?
10: We're here.
11: It's a skeleton. We pulled him out of the loose rock, along with a sign that says, Dead men tell no tales.
20: Dead men? Yule, I don't like this at all.
7: Oh, it's just a bunch of old bones. Ignore them. We got business to take care of.
10: Business?
1: Yes, you too. That skeleton's gonna have company for the day's out. Tie him up, Jocko.
20: Come here, you.
11: Ow, let gotcha. Go me! No, no!
20: Still.
10: Stay away from me, Mr. Mosby. I mean it. Come one step closer and I'll beat you with this rock.
1: Just you try it.
10: Fire one!
1: Oh, you little...
10: Get away from me!
1: Hurry up, Jocko.
10: Ow,
1: this one's
10: go.
1: Slipperier
10: let
1: than a
10: go
1: greased
10: me.
1: Pig.
10: Go
20: let me cut another length of rope. Okay, give him here.
1: Tie him up good and tight.
10: Yeah, good and tight, Jocko. And you'd better use all the rope you can. That way it'll be harder for Yule to tie you up.
20: Tie me up? Why would Yule want to tie me up?
10: You don't think Yule is actually going to share the treasure with you, do you?
20: He said he would.
11: Oh, yeah. So did Blackbeard.
10: Remember the skeleton, Jocko? Dead men tell no tales.
20: Now, wait just a minute. I know what you guys are trying to do. You're trying to make me think Yule'll double-cross me. Ain't that funny, Yule?
7: Not as funny as you think, Jocko. Now, you boys are pretty smart, ain't you?
10: Not really. It was pretty obvious what you had in mind.
7: Just about as obvious as your ghost story. But Jocko was too dumb to figure out it ain't for real either. I'll be back to take care of you boys later. Right now, it's time to get me a treasure.
11: What are we gonna do, Wit?
10: Jocko's knife fell out of his pocket when you all hit him. It's under my leg. I almost got it. There! I'll have you free as soon as I can cut my ropes.
11: Hurry! Oh no! Oh no! Here he comes again!
7: What's that? Is that you boys? You hush up now!
10: It's not us!
11: The ghost is for real!
10: Now who's a dumb one, Yule?
7: Stop that lying, boy! And hush up that noise!
10: We're not making it, Yule! Listen! It's coming from deeper in the cave!
11: There he is! There he is!
7: No! No! It can't be! It can't be!
14: Who dares disturb me? Leave! Leave if you value your souls!
4: Yule was so scared, he turned and ran straight into a dark passageway. Only, it wasn't a passageway. It was a cave wall.
10: He's out cold.
14: You too.
11: I wish I was. Wait,
10: Here it comes!
0: I'm free! Come on, stand up! Let's get out of here! Back down the slope, quick!
14: Wait! Stop! Come back here!
0: Keep going! Keep going!
10: I can't see! I can't... Wait, we're in water!
0: The tide has come in! The cave entrance is submerged! We'll have to swim for it!
10: My hands are still tied!
14: Hold back the Tui!
0: We're trapped! Dear Lord, protect us!
10: Here he comes!
5: He'll go no further! He'll stop right there!
0: No! No! You can't be real! There's no such things as ghosts!
5: You're right. I'm not a ghost. And if you value your lives, you'll come with me.
0: What?
5: The tide has a very strong undertow at the mouth of the cave. It'll suck you right under. You must come out of there now.
10: What should we... Whoa!
4: Suddenly, I felt my footing slip right out from under me. The undertow pulled me down into the water. My hands were still tied, so I couldn't swim. I thought I was a goner. Then Wit grabbed me.
0: Jack! I got you!
5: Grab me, hand boy. Come on, reach!
0: Got it! Pull!
5: All right, there we go. You're both safe now. We're all safe.
4: Blackbeard untied me and tied up Yule and Jocko. He then took us back up through the cave to the surface, where he called Sheriff Randy and Arnie on his telephone. They arrived a short time later and carted off Yule and Jocko.
9: Ned, I don't know how to thank you.
21: The best way would be to make sure they stay off my property, Sheriff. That is what you're paid for.
9: Right, Ned. Sorry.
0: His name is really Ned Tatch?
9: Yes, it is.
0: Is he a pirate?
9: No, he's a near hermit who owns the cove and the property surrounding it. He just uses the Blackbeard get-up to scare people away.
0: You mean you knew about him all the time?
9: I did.
0: Did he know about the treasure in the cave?
9: No, he didn't. But it wouldn't have mattered even if he did. Ned doesn't care about money. He just wants to be left alone. That's why he said you can keep the coins you found.
0: Really?
9: Yep. Under one condition. Stay off his property.
10: Absolutely. We won't have any problem with that. Right, Wit?
0: Well...
10: Wit?
0: I'm kidding.
22: Well, then what did you do with the coins?
4: Oh, we sold them to a museum for a nice sum. It paid our way through college. Minus this one, of course. As it turned out, that bag was all the treasure there was. After Ned died, the museum bought his land and searched the cave thoroughly, but they never found anything.
22: So you and Dad made out really well.
4: Yes. But I came out of the experience with something more valuable than gold coins.
22: Really? What?
4: Well, this may sound strange considering how little we talked about it at the time, but the conversation your dad and I had in the boat when we first went to the cave planted a seed in my mind about Jesus. And while I didn't accept him right then, that seed later blossomed in ways I couldn't even begin to imagine. But that's another story.
2: Sounds like Jack has a lot of great stories up his sleeve about his life and his childhood with Wit. I hope he won't wait too long to tell us the next one. 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Music by John Campbell. And our executive producer, Chuck Bolte. 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
1: We greet our friends everywhere with Chapter 12 of Perilous Journey, the story of John Bunyan. 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

0: The political furor in England had subsided, but the religious furor inside John Bunyan had just begun. After years of ignoring everything to do with spiritual matters, John undertook a small reform. This was largely due to the example of his new young wife, Mary. And although he was quick to spot the hypocrisies in other worshippers, his own inconsistencies evaded his conscience. Evaded him, that is, until a chain of events started which would spiritually remake the man, John Bunyan. The local vicar preached a sermon against Sunday sports, one of John's favorite pastimes. John was convicted of his evil ways for about an hour and a half. A good meal was all that was necessary to subdue his guilt. However, later that same day, at Elstow Village Green, in the middle of a game of tip-cat, John heard what to him was a voice.
1: Wilt thou leave thy sins and go to heaven, or have thy sins and go to hell?
0: John was stunned, and as he records for us in his book, Grace Abounding.
2: There I stood, in the middle of my play, in front of all the others, but I told him nothing. I felt my heart sink in despair, concluding it was too late. I decided that I would be miserable if I left my sins, and miserable if I followed them. And if I were going to be damned anyway, I might as well be damned for many sins as be damned for a few.
0: With the perspective of years, he could write later, I am confident that this temptation is more common among the poor creatures around us than many are aware of. They have concluded that there is no hope for them because they have loved sin. Therefore, after sin they will go. And after sin did he go with renewed vigor.
3: Oh, no, John.
4: Did you really say that to him?
2: I've no need to keep silent with no accounts. Had he objected, I'd have swollen his eye.
5: Same old John Bunyan. I thought for a while you'd gone womanly on us.
6: Verily, John Bunyan, I wish you had turned woman, standing around belching out oaths. You're the ungodliest fellow for swearing that ever I heard in all my life. You'll spoil all the youth in the whole of Elstow if they come anywhere near you.
4: Listen to her.
5: How do you come off talking to John that way?
4: That's what I should like to know. Madam, your reputation is hardly what I'd call saintly.
5: Oh, that's nicely put. Do you know who you're talking to, woman? Remember me?
4: Well, we closed up that baggage.
5: Pot and kettle, I'd say.
4: Yeah. John, you aren't putting any mind to what she said, are you?
5: John?
2: I'd best be getting back to my anvil. There are some jobs I want to finish up before the day is out. Think of it, Mary. A woman like that.
7: Yes, John.
2: The likes of her speaking to me like that. And yet speaking the truth. I've been a great fool again, Mary. A great fool.
7: Yes, John.
2: Running around, carousing, going back to all my old sins, and you getting rounder by the day with our child. Mary, if you could forgive me, it would be a start.
7: Of course I forgive you, John. I have all along.
2: Mary, I'll change. You'll see. From this moment, I'll be a different person.
0: And to the amazement of friends, neighbors, his clientele, rector, and everyone, John Bunyan did change. He worked very hard at keeping the Ten Commandments. And when he consciously broke one, it would cause

0: enough.
1: Thank you, Mr. Bunyan. You'll never know how much I appreciate this.
0: Well, we all know what hardship is like, ma'am.
1: God bless and keep you.
2: Neighbor Roundsville is watching that. Maybe now he won't be so skeptical as to my change of ways. Good morning.
3: Good morning, Bunyan.
0: A pleasant day given us by the Lord.
3: Yes, yes, it is. Was that the Widow Beston leaving just then?
0: You know it was. Yes. She had a few things she needed patched.
3: You know, Bunyan, I feel I owe you some sort of an apology.
0: Oh?
3: Yes, I'd heard, of course, about the way you've changed, but I found it, well, difficult to believe. I mean, having known you in the past, the way you were and all.
0: Oh, think nothing of it, neighbor. I understand completely.
3: I'd be pleased to invite you and your wife to a meal, if you'd consider it.
0: Oh, now, that isn't necessary. Times being what they are, meals...
3: No, I'm serious. I'd count it a pleasure.
1: John, I seem to have mislaid the... Oh, I'm sorry.
0: Neighbor Roundsville here was just inviting us to a meal with his family, Mary.
1: Oh?
3: I know we've not been the neighbors we ought to have been, Mrs. Bunyan, but, well, if you'd consider it...
1: That would be very nice. Thank you.
0: It's settled, then.
3: Tomorrow evening would be fine.
0: Fine, fine. Well, I must get back to my work.
3: And I. Thank you.
0: We'll probably see you at Vespers this afternoon.
3: Well, we don't attend as often as we ought, but...
0: No matter. Tomorrow evening will be fine.
4: For a practiced liar as John was, this new facade was easy. It wasn't that he purposely fooled anyone, almost shaming them with his surface goodness. It was that he worked very hard at fooling himself, at not facing even the evil of his affectation and so-called good works. It was during this period that Bible reading began.
0: And it came to pass, when all the people were clean passed over Jordan, that the Lord spake unto Joshua, saying, Take you 12 men out of the people, out of every tribe a man.
1: I'm terribly sorry, John, but I cannot sit in this position any longer.
0: Oh, I'm sorry, Mary. I've been reading a great while.
1: You know, I like to hear you read from the scriptures, John, but...
0: It should be over soon, shouldn't it? The waiting, the discomfort.
1: Yes, soon.
0: Henry Potter told me that when his wife was alive...
1: Who is Henry Potter?
0: Oh, he's the poor old gentleman who comes here on afternoons to chat.
1: You think a great deal of him, don't you?
0: I like him very much, yes. He's a fine Christian gentleman.
1: I'm sure that's true. It was he who caused your interest in the scriptures, wasn't it?
0: Aye, that's right. He's well familiar with all the tales of the Old Testament and refers to them often in his conversations. He's always remarking of the faithfulness of God as shown in the scriptures.
1: John...
0: What is it?
1: Are you really happy with the way you are?
0: What a strange question.
1: I mean, I am pleased to see the change in you. You attend services and communion regularly. You enjoy being thought well of, and you read from the scriptures more than from any other book.
0: Well, then, what can the trouble be?
1: I know you, John. Better than anyone else, I suspect. And I know also that it isn't my place to exhort you.
0: We have always been honest with each other, Mary.
1: Well, this change in you, John, it frightens me.
0: Frightens?
1: So sudden, and yet with so little mention of God. When you do kind and good things, you seem almost like the players who perform at the fair.
0: The players? What do you mean?
1: You seem to be always... looking for a reaction from those around you.
0: Mary, it sounds as though you were trying to call me a hypocrite in a nice way.
1: And I don't want to do that, John.
0: My dear, dear Mary, it's only your condition that brings these fears to your mind. Better you should be thankful for the change in me. At least the child will have a decent home in which to grow and play.
4: And so continued the chain of events which would spiritually remake John Bunyan. The next major event was the birth of

0: Well, Mr. Bunyan, what do you think of your granddaughter?
1: She's a fine set of lungs.
2: They're from her father's side of the family.
1: To tell it truly, I prefer little ones when they are a mite older and more responsive to the silly coos and grimaces of grandfathers.
0: John?
2: Mary, what are you doing out of bed?
0: The child is sleeping, and I couldn't bear to hear you out here working and not see you.
2: My Mary.
0: Are you happy with a daughter, John?
2: Aye.
0: Most men, I'm told, want a son before a daughter.
2: Most men don't care what they receive, just so the child and its mother are well and happy.
0: The child and its mother are well and happy.
2: You know...
0: What, John?
2: When you came out just then and I turned and saw you standing there...
0: Yes?
2: It reminded me of a time before we were man and wife. Do you remember?
0: Yes. I ran from you at the green. And after 2 weeks, I just had to see you. So, John, I collected some pots and... Oh!
2: Do you mean to tell me that you came to see me of a purpose?
0: I didn't mean to tell you.
2: Those pots you brought, come to think of it, they were not in such bad repair. You wisp of a vexin!
0: I was never going to tell you that, John.
2: Ah, Mary. So the life of interruptions begins. But just remember, it was you that started it.
0: John.
2: Aye?
0: John, will you come here for a minute?
2: Is something the matter?
0: I don't know. Please come.
2: What is it?
0: It's little Mary.
2: Other than her being restfully quiet, what is it?
0: I'm not joking, John. It's been on my mind for a few weeks now, but I thought I was imagining things.
2: What?
0: Watch her face as I wave this candle back and forth above her.
2: I don't understand what you want me to see. The candle doesn't seem to bother her a bit.
0: That's it.
2: That's what?
0: Shouldn't she... Well, shouldn't she react to it in some way? Follow it with a turn of her head or at least...
2: Her eyes.
0: John, they don't move. They don't look at anything. I've tried.
2: Blind.
0: John.
2: Little Mary blind. No, it can't be. I won't have it.

we brought you Chapter 12 of Perilous Journey, the story of John Bunyan. This is another in the series Stories of Great Christians and comes to you from the radio studios of the Moody Bible Institute of Chicago.

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1: Hi, Ratcat. I'm a Bembex wasp. That sound you hear is me digging in the sand.
2: Well, welcome to Nature Corner, Mrs. Wasp.
1: Thanks a lot. I was beginning to think you were discriminating against us critters.
2: Oh, come on now, no way. Even though you have a sharp stinger, you're super welcome, always.
1: Well, I appreciate that.
2: You know, you look like a normal wasp, yellow and black.
1: Right, but most wasps don't do the kind of work that I do.
2: Oh, really? Which is...
1: digging in the sand.
2: No kidding. You really dig that stuff, huh?
1: Yeah, man, it's cool.
2: How deep do you dig, Bembex wasp?
1: About 8 inches down in a sand dune, Uncle Bob.
2: Is that where you make your home?
1: Right.
2: Okay, tell me about it.
1: I dig long tunnels down into the sand dune.
2: Ooh, so you make tunnels? What are your digging tools?
1: I use a real tough pair of front legs, engineered by my master designer.
2: Okay, let me get a little closer look at it. Ooh, wowee. Hey, explain them for my friends, will you?
1: They have a lot of stiff, bristly hairs on them that act like the bristles of the broom.
2: Yeah, that's what they look like. Try them once, would you?
1: Okay.
2: Hey, that's neato. Where'd you go? You're out of sight, Mrs. Wasp.
3: I sure am. I'm down here under the sand.
2: Come on up.
1: How'd you like that, Uncle Bob?
2: Hey, that was fast.
1: Hey, my feet dig the sand, man. The hairs on each front leg act like a broom and sweep the sand back behind me.
2: And your hind legs kick the sand out of your way so you can work.
1: Yeah, that's how I get rid of the sand.
2: So you make little tunnels 8 inches under the sand, right?
1: Yes.
2: Don't they cave in on you?
1: I test the soil first to see if it has enough moisture in it to hold up, you know.
2: Okay, and if it does, you build there.
1: Right. And may I say, when I get underground a ways and start constructing my tunnel, I always seal my door behind me.
2: Uh-huh. Gotta keep the enemies out, right?
1: That's right. Ever since your relatives goofed things up in the Garden of Eden, we have to worry about being eaten by other critters.
2: Mm-hmm. Someday, though, Bembex Wasp, that'll all come to an end when the king comes back to this earth.
1: It's gonna be super.
2: You betcha. Now, the purpose of all this digging under the sand is to make a neat little tunnel where you can lay your one lonely egg. Check?
1: That's what it's all about, man.
2: Okay, so you lay the egg. Then what?
1: I stay right there with it.
2: You guard it?
1: Yes.
2: For how long?
1: 2 days.
2: It hatches in 2 days?
1: Right.
2: What does the little guy look like?
1: A white worm, a larva.
2: Does it eat?
1: Yes.
2: What?
1: Flies.
2: How does it get them?
1: I go after them for him.
2: I'll bet you close your sandy door as you leave your burrow.
1: Definitely. I never leave the door open. That's asking for trouble when I come back. I mean, I'm liable to find a dead larva.
2: Yeah, you can't afford that. Well, how do you catch the flies? Fly swatter or something?
1: Yeah. A pointed one on my tail.
2: Oh, stinger.
1: Right. I buzz up to a house fly and say, hey, kid, you want to go out to dinner?
2: And then you sting him, and that's all he remembers.
1: Yeah. I pick him up and hold him between my legs as I fly off to my tunnel where my hungry baby larva waits.
2: And he's crying for breakfast. Well, how can you find your tunnel, Mrs. Wasp? I mean, it's plugged up with sand, like you said. Plus, all I see is a big sand dune. It looks all the same to me.
1: I have little secret markers near my house, Uncle Bob, and I pick them out from the air as I fly over.
2: Oh, sure. You mean like that little pebble over there?
1: Shh, shh, shh, shh. Don't give it away.
2: Oh, I'm sorry. So now that you caught the fly, you dig away the sand at your door and crawl through the tunnel with it, huh?
1: Right. And I lay it in front of my baby larva.
2: And he chows down on fly steak.
1: I have to hurry and go back after another and another and another.
2: He eats that much?
1: Sure. This is what makes him grow.
2: Oh, for land's sake. Every time he grows, I'll bet he pops his skin, doesn't he?
1: Yes. And he gets a new skin.
2: Okay, he sheds it several times. Well, how long does this go on?
1: A couple weeks.
2: That means you have to catch a lot of flies.
1: Sure do. I'm a helpful critter. I do my part to cut down on the pesky fly population.
2: Well, that's good for you. There's a tremendous plan for you, Mrs. Wasp. You know, I just got to thinking of this. You probably have to keep a pretty big supply of flies handy for that little baby, don't you?
1: Sure do. I line them up down the tunnel right in front of the little larva.
2: You mean like 1, 2, 3, 4, 5 in a row?
1: Right. He eats just the best parts of the flies, leaving the wings and the other parts that aren't so tasty.
2: Yeah, kind of picky, huh? Well, who cleans up after him?
1: If he were bigger, I'd make him do it. But because he's still a baby, I do it for him.
2: How? I mean, what do? Bring in your vacuum cleaner, Mrs. Bembex Wasp?
1: No, I sweep him under the rug.
2: You've got to be kidding.
1: In a way, really, I push the uneaten parts of the flies toward the back of the tunnel and push sand over them.
2: Hey, that's okay. You cause a little cave-in right in front of them, then.
1: Yes. that seals them off from my baby.
2: I didn't realize you understood sanitary living practices.
1: Oh, Uncle Bob, the Bendix wasp is clean, sanitary, very hygienic.
2: Why are you so concerned about the cleanliness of your tunnel?
1: Oh, well, leftover pieces of the flies will start to smell, and they'll draw parasites, and they would attack my baby then.
2: I see. So you bury the garbage.
1: That's the idea.
2: Boy, you're really intelligent.
1: Yes, I am, but wasps had to get their intelligence from someplace.
2: Yeah.
1: And it wasn't school, either. Mm. It was the great creator.
2: Now you're clicking. He programmed this important information into your genes and chromosomes, and that tells you what to do.
1: That's why it comes natural for me, Uncle Pop.
2: Now, Mrs. Wasp, your baby larva does not stay a worm all of his life, does he?
1: Oh, no, no. He changes into a wasp.
2: Before he can do that, he has to spin a cocoon. Check?
1: Yes. Inside the tiny larva worm, there are wasp cells.
2: And when he's in

0: sunlight.
1: I see, but you never taught him.
0: He doesn't need to be taught. He already knows.
1: Cool. That means he knows how to build tunnels then, too.
0: And catch flies.
1: And carry them into his tunnels.
0: Only the girl wasps do that, Uncle Bob.
1: Oh, yes, sure.
0: Boy wasps don't lay eggs and have babies, you know.
1: Right on, Bembix Wasp. Thanks a lot.
0: Doesn't all of this show the greatness of my maker, Uncle Bob? I mean, think about it.
1: Oh, I am thinking. Indeed it does, Bembix Wasp. It shows me that the Lord Jesus Christ is very intelligent to be able to put all of that information inside of you and then make you automatically pass this on to your babies.
2: That time you peeked at my test paper and then you lied when Miss Smith asked if you were cheating?
3: I do, Denise. And I'm awful sorry about that. But you see, the Lord has forgiven me. I asked him.
2: Yeah, but what if you would have died or if Jesus would have come back before you had chance to ask him to forgive you, Eric?
3: Well, I'd have gone to heaven, I think.
2: I'm not so sure about that.
3: You mean you're saying you think I would have gone to hell, Denise?
2: That's what I think, Eric.
1: Have you ever thought about this question? Well, let's tune in on Eric and his dad now and see if we can get some help from the Bible, okay?
3: Dad, what about that? I've trusted Christ as my personal savior, but what if I would have died before I would have had chance to ask the Lord to forgive me for cheating and lying?
1: And you wonder, would you have gone to heaven or hell?
3: That's my question, Dad, yeah.
1: Better find out what the Bible says a person has to do to go to heaven and to hell. Why don't you turn to John 3?
3: All right. Matthew, Mark, Luke, John, chapter 3. What verse, Dad?
1: 16.
3: Oh, I know that one by heart. For God so loved the world that he gave his only begotten Son, that whoever believes in him should not perish, but have everlasting life.
1: Okay. How do you get everlasting life?
3: You believe in God's Son, who shed his blood for us.
1: And if you do?
3: Well, you won't perish.
1: What does that mean?
3: Well, you won't go to hell. You won't perish in hell.
1: All right. Does it say you have to do anything else to get eternal life?
3: No. Uh-uh. It just says believe in the Son of God, the Lord Jesus Christ.
1: Okay. Look at verse 18 now.
3: 18. Whoever believes in him is not condemned.
1: What do you think that means?
3: Condemned to hell?
1: Right in there. Read the rest of it.
3: But whoever does not believe in him stands condemned already, because he has not believed in the name of God's one and only Son.
1: Okay, little review. How do you get eternal life?
3: By believing in God's Son, John 3:16.
1: And how is a person condemned to hell?
3: By not believing in the name of the Son of God. He's condemned already. John 3:18.
1: Okay, Eric. Now, does this say anything about being good to get eternal life?
3: No. Doesn't mention it at all, Dad.
1: Okay. I don't see it either. Turn to Ephesians chapter 2.
3: Okay. Romans, Corinthians, Galatians, Ephesians. What verse, Dad?
1: Verse 8.
3: Oh, I know that one, too. For by grace you have been saved through faith.
1: Through what?
3: Through faith, Dad.
1: What does that mean?
3: Faith means believe, just like John 3:16 says.
1: So you're saved by faith?
3: Right, by believing.
1: You're sure it's not by being good, too?
3: Oh, no way, Dad. Verse 9 says it's not of works, lest anybody should boast.
1: Okay. Ephesians 2:9 says, we are not saved by good works.
3: Hey, Dad, I just thought of something.
1: What?
3: If I'm not saved by doing good works, how could I be unsaved by doing bad works?
1: Run that one past me again, Eric.
3: If I could not be saved by doing good works, how could I be unsaved by doing bad works?
1: You couldn't, could you?
3: No way. Because salvation is not by works, Ephesians 2:9.
1: Okay, now, this could never happen, but if you were saved by being good, then could you be unsaved by being bad?
3: Yeah, if you were saved by being good, you could be unsaved by being bad, sure.
1: Okay, but salvation doesn't come that way, does it?
3: No way, Dad.
1: Oh, are you saved? Do you have eternal life?
3: Yes. I trusted Jesus Christ as my personal Savior 3 years ago.
1: Okay, that was 3 years ago. But just 3 weeks ago, you cheated on that test and you lied. Now, Denise said that if you had died right then, you'd have gone to hell.
3: I don't agree with her, Dad.
1: Why?

0: that was a bad work that I did. And you're not unsaved by bad works, because you're not saved by good works. So your salvation doesn't depend on good works or bad works. That's what the Bible says, Dad. Turn to John 10:28, okay?
1: Okay. 10:28, John. Jesus said, I give eternal life to them, and they shall never perish, and no one shall snatch them out of my hand.
0: So when we believe in the Lord Jesus Christ, we're safe.
1: Because when he died on the cross for my sins, he died for all of them, not just part of them.
0: So what would have happened to you if you would have died before you would have had a chance to ask Christ to forgive you for cheating and lying?
1: I'd have gone to heaven, but what then?
0: Yeah, what then? Turn to 2 Corinthians 5.
1: Okay, John. Next Romans. Okay, 2 Corinthians 5. What verse?
0: Verse 10. And remember, Paul is writing to Christians, to believers in Jesus Christ.
1: Okay, verse 10 says, For we must all appear before the judgment seat of Christ, that each one may receive what is due him for the things done while in the body, whether good or bad.
0: Get it?
1: I sure do. We're going to have to answer to him when we get to heaven.
0: That's right. Turn to Romans 14:12.
1: Okay. Romans 14:12. So then each one of us will give an account of himself to God.
0: You get it?
1: Yeah, Dad, you can't answer for me. I'll have to answer for myself. But what's it going to be like? I mean, if I'd have died before I'd have asked the Lord to forgive me of cheating and lying, what would have really happened?
0: Okay, turn to 1 Corinthians 3.
1: Okay. All right, what verse?
0: 13.
1: All right, this is talking to Christians, Dad?
0: Right.
1: Okay, verse 13. God's fire will test the quality of each person's work. If what he has built survives, he will receive his reward. If it is burned up, he will suffer loss.
0: You see that?
1: Yeah, I'd suffer loss if I died before I asked the Lord to forgive me of that sin.
0: What do you think the loss means, Eric?
1: Well, I'd lose my reward, Dad.
0: Don't want that, do you?
1: No way. That's why it's important to treat sin in our life very seriously as believers.
0: Read verse 15 now.
1: Okay, 1 Corinthians 3:15. If his works are burned up, he will suffer loss. But he himself will be saved.
0: See?
1: Ah, yeah. He's saved. He gets to heaven. Because that was by believing in Christ.
0: But he can lose his reward by doing bad works.
1: That's right. Ah, oh, wow. Kind of important what we do after we trust Christ, huh?
0: You betcha, my friend. Well, that's Storybook Room today. Uncle Bob saying cheerio.
2: This is Sunshine Kids.

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1: Hey, sis! 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
2: Presenting Your Story Hour, building for a better tomorrow.
3: Hello and welcome, everyone, to another Your Story Hour program. I'm Uncle Dan.
4: And I'm Aunt Carol. Uncle Dan?
3: Yes?
4: When you welcomed everyone, you really meant it, didn't you?
3: Yes, Aunt Carol, because we know that there are kids of all ages who like listening in.
4: Mm-hmm.
3: And that includes all the young at heart adults, like me. You know who you are.
4: Well, we like to say that everyone loves a story, so age isn't really a factor. I imagine several of you adults were around when the subject of my story for today was alive.
3: Oh? So who are you going to tell us about, Aunt Carol?
4: Today I want to tell you about a little girl named Fanny Lou.
3: Fanny Lou? I seem to remember someone by that name. Are you talking about Fanny Lou Hamer?
4: You guessed it, Uncle Dan. Now, Fanny Lou grew up in an African-American Mississippi sharecropper's family, and she endured much.
3: As did most everyone under those circumstances.
4: Very true, yes. But no matter what, she tried to do the right thing and fight injustice, even when it took a good bit of bravery on her part. I say fight, but she worked in a loving, peaceful way.
3: And if I remember correctly, she also tried to help all poor people, whatever their color, black or white.
4: Yes, exactly right, Uncle Dan.
3: Well, I'm interested in learning even more. So let's get started, shall we? Are we ready?
4: Ready. I call this story Fanny Lou Hamer, Freedom Fighter. Our story begins in the early 1920s. Fanny Lou was the youngest of 20 children born to Lou Ella and James Lee Townsend. Everyone in the family worked hard in the cotton fields, but as often happened in the lives of sharecroppers, once the plantation owner claimed his share of the crop, there wasn't enough money left for the family. Fanny Lou's family ate mostly greens, which were nutritious as far as they went, but they never went far enough.
5: Mama, can I have some more greens?
6: I'm sorry, Fanny Lou, the greens is all gone. But there's a mite of flour gravy left. You can have it.
5: Thank you, Mama. That was good, Mama, but I'm still hungry.
6: I'm sorry, Fanny Lou. Now, children, I've got to go clean house for Miss Brandon, and your daddy's got to get his sermon ready.
7: You youngins, wash the dishes and get to bed, you hear? After all,
8: we know, Daddy. We gotta get up early so we can get to the cotton field soon as it's light. Right, Laura?
9: Right, Jim. And we'll work from light to dark, from can't see to can't see.
6: Y'all are right. That's just what we gotta do if we want to keep eating at all.
4: 6-year-old Fanny Lou had a limp, but she'd not yet started working in the fields. One day, as the hungry child played alone by the road, a car pulled up and stopped.
10: Why, hello there. You're Fanny Lou Townsend, ain't you?
5: Yes, sir, Mr. Brandon.
10: Can you pick cotton?
5: I don't know.
10: Well, I think you can. I think you can pick 30 pounds of cotton this week. And if you do, I'll give you some things from my general store. Would you like some good things to eat?
5: Yes, sir.
10: That's what I thought. Well, you pick 30 pounds of cotton this week, and I'll let you choose anything you want from the general store.
4: Fanny Lou picked her cotton and got her reward, a can of sardines, a piece of cheese, and a gingerbread cookie. But the next week she was expected to pick 60 pounds of cotton. From then on, the little limping girl dragged her cotton sack through the fields for 12 to 14 hours a day, but she was still hungry. Like the children of nearly all sharecroppers, she couldn't understand why life was so hard.
5: Mama, why do we have to work all the time? Seems like that's all we do, and we still don't have anything.
6: We may be poor, Fanny Lou, but we do honest work. You respect yourself as a hard-working little black child. And as you grow older, respect yourself as a black woman. Then one day, other people will respect you too.
4: When the crops were in, the children got a few months of precious schooling. Then, when Fanny was about 12, things got a little better for the hard-working family.
7: I've rented that land we looked at.
11: Hooray, Daddy!
9: No more sharecropping!
12: Our own place!
9: Is there a house?
7: There's kind of a house on it. Ain't much more than a shack, but if we work on it...
5: We'll fix it up real nice.
6: That's right, Fanny. And what about animals, James Lee? Were you able to get the mules we talked about?
7: Yes, Luella. I bought 3 mules and 2 cows. And I got a plow and some other equipment. And an old car.
4: But the Townsends' modest prosperity angered some of their neighbors.
13: And just look at them, won't you? Driving off to town in a car and everything. Someone needs to take them down a peg or two. They're going to have a surprise when they get back home.
4: When the family did return, it was to a sorry sight. All of their animals, the mules as well as Delacow, were obviously very sick.
8: Daddy, what's the matter with the mules? They ain't moving at all. Look there. Their stomach's all swollen. Laura, do you see this?
9: Yes, Jim, and Delacow. She's barely breathing. What's wrong? What's happening?
6: James Lee, look here in the feed box. This bright green stuff.
7: Paris green. Someone mixed poison into the animal's feed.
5: Daddy, Mama, we gotta help him.
8: Oh, no. Too late, Fanny Lou.
9: Delacow, she dead now.
6: Fanny, you know we don't have the money to replace the mules and the cow that died. And without the animals, we can't keep the farm.
5: I know, Mama.
6: It's worse than that. You're gonna have to quit school.
5: Quit school? But Mama, you always told me to get all the education I can.
6: I know, honey, but think about it. We gotta go back to sharecropping. Most of the older brothers and sisters have moved up north, so without you helping in the fields, too, we just can't make it.
5: Oh, Mama!
4: A few years later, Fanny's father died. Once more, the family got along on unseasoned greens and flour gravy. Each December, when the cotton had all been picked, there wasn't even enough money left to buy shoes for the winter.
6: I've talked to some of the landowners around here, and they said we can scrap cotton in their fields. We'll find any cotton bolls that ain't been picked yet. If we can get together enough to make a bale, we can sell it for $100.
14: We'll help, Mama.
9: Yeah, we'll all help.
8: We sure will.
6: Good. Now, it's right cold out there, so y'all take these raggedy old shirts and wrap your feet up.
4: In spite of all this work, Fanny Lou, now a teenager, still found ways to learn.
8: Hurry up, Fanny, here comes the truck. You don't want to walk all the way to the cotton field, do you?
9: No, I sure don't, James. Here, give me a hand up onto the truck bed. Thanks. Stop!
15: What's the matter? What's that you're going after, girl?
9: Look, there's a page from a newspaper.
15: You made me stop for an old piece of paper? What's the matter with you? We gotta get to the field on time, or Mr. Brandon's gonna be right mad.
9: Oh, don't worry. Just get going and we'll be there on time. But now I got something to read at lunchtime. Mama, Miss Brandon's sick, and they're gonna pay me to sit with her. And they said when she's sleeping, I can read whatever I find in the house. Mama, guess what? I'm gonna join the Strangers Home Baptist Church. They have a whole class that reads the Bible together.
6: That's wonderful, Fanny. And you'll learn all the good things the scriptures tell about, even about loving your enemies.
9: My enemies too?
6: That's what the good book says. We got to love our enemies. Hating makes us as weak as they are. We can't afford to be weak.
9: I love you, Mama. I know your eyesight's going and You can't do the things you used to, but don't worry. I'll take care of you. Somehow I will.
4: Fanny would keep her promise, but in the meantime, she met and married Perry Hamer, who everyone called Pap. He lived on the Marlowe plantation near the town of Ruleville, Mississippi, and together they continued to work as sharecroppers. Unable to have children of their own, the Hamers adopted Dorothy Jean and Virgie, two little girls whose families couldn't take care of them. Both Pap and Fanny Lou worked long hours in the cotton fields, as well as taking on whatever other jobs they could get. Life was one long, exhausting round of work.

0: Fanny, I don't know which is worse, my aching back or being so tired.
1: I know what you mean, Tuck. Some days it seems like I just can't carry on. Hard as we have to work for nothing, there must be some way we can change this.
0: Well, when you find out, you let me know.
2: Coming for to carry me home.
3: We'll get back to Aunt Carol's story in just a moment. But first, we have some things to tell you about. Fun things that we think you'll enjoy.
4: Fun and free. Don't forget that magic word, Uncle Dan. Everyone likes the sound of the word free.
3: Ah, yes, free. It does have a nice ring, doesn't it?
4: It certainly does. So if you like both those words, fun and free, then we're pretty sure that you'll like Clubhouse Magazine and The Adventures. And you'll find both of them on our website at yourstoryhour.org.
3: First of all, let's talk about Clubhouse. 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There are stories and puzzles, jokes, cartoons, and riddles and
4: riddles. Well, wait a minute, Uncle Dan. Surely you aren't going to pass by riddles so quickly. I know how you love those.
3: Riddles? Me?
4: Yes, you. Don't act so innocent. In fact, I have one already for you.
3: You do?
4: Yes, and I've been waiting to spring it on you.
3: Okay, I'm game.
4: All right, then. Why was the strawberry sad?
3: A sad strawberry, huh?
4: Mm-hmm.
3: Well, I suppose it might be because its father was in a jam.
4: Oh, Uncle Dan, you knew that one.
3: Oh, yes, I did. That's because I read Clubhouse.
4: Oh, I see. Well, anyway, kids, we invite you to come enjoy Clubhouse right along with thousands of other kids, including Uncle Dan.
3: Hey, now.
4: Now I want to talk about the Adventures in the Holy Bible series that we also have on our website. The adventures are designed for you kids who are 9 years old or older.
3: And they're also free. Don't forget that part, Aunt Carol.
4: Oh, yes, free. The adventures are a set of stories, along with fun-to-do quizzes and puzzles that you can read and do right on your computer.
3: Or if you don't have a computer, you can do them through the mail as well.
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3: You can go online to sign up at yourstoryhour.org, or you can write to us and ask for the adventures.
4: So have pen and paper ready at the end of today's program, and we'll give you our address.
3: And now, Aunt Carol, I guess we better get back to your story, and I certainly hope it gets better for Fanny Lou.
4: Well, it does get better, but it also gets worse, Uncle Dan. So here now is the conclusion of Fanny Lou Hamer, Freedom Fighter.
5: In 1962, when Fanny Lou Hamer was almost 45 years old, the Freedom Riders came to Ruleville. They held meetings and went door to door urging the sharecroppers to register to vote.
1: But Tuck, I never heard of them before. The Freedom Riders?
0: Don't matter, Fanny. You just come on to the meeting at the church tonight, and you'll find that way you've been talking about, to make things better for all of us.
6: Now, I know it's scary, and I'm not going to tell y'all it's going to be easy or safe. But we have to do it if we're ever going to make a difference. Now, I have a paper here, and I'm putting it down on the table. Now, anyone who's willing to go and try to register to vote, come on up here and sign your name. Come on.
1: Reverend Bevel, you said we can vote out the mean policeman.
6: Uh-huh.
1: You know, our night policeman is brother to one of them that caused all that trouble a few years back. I'll sign your paper.
6: Yeah. Thank you, Mrs. Hamer. Now, who will put their name down with Mrs. Hamer? Who will? Come on.
7: I will.
6: Yes.
7: Huh, son, too.
6: Yes.
8: Let me put my name down.
6: Come on.
9: I fought in the war for America. Now I'm going to vote like an American.
8: I'll sign. Me too.
6: Yes, yes, yes.
5: A week later, 18 African Americans from Ruleville rode to the Sunflower County Courthouse in a former school bus they had rented. They were allowed into the courthouse two at a time. Fanny Lou Hamer was the first one in.
10: All right now, you got answer some questions, then you got copy a section of the state constitution.
1: Mississippi has a constitution?
10: Yes, and if you want to vote, you have to copy a section and interpret it.
5: The clerk decided who passed the test.
4: Not surprisingly, no one in the group from Ruleville passed. They got back on the bus and headed home, vowing to keep coming back until they were allowed to register.
1: Now what's that police car coming after us for? Better pull over, William.
7: What's wrong, officer?
11: You there. You're under arrest. You know you're not supposed to be driving a bus the same color as a school bus.
7: No, sir. I never had no trouble with it before.
11: That's no excuse. And you're under arrest just the same. Now, come along. You're going to stay in jail till you pay your fine. $100.
7: I ain't got no $100.
11: Then I guess you're going to be with us for some time. Come on.
12: I hope we don't get put in jail.
1: My family will be coming home soon. I gotta cook dinner. What we gotta do is see if we can pay that man's fine. Everyone, put your money down on this seat.
4: The group raised $30, and the sheriff released their driver. But Mrs. Hamer's problems weren't over. She got home late that night, tired and eager for some rest, but was met by Mr. Marlowe, the plantation owner.
13: Fanny, you've been down to Indianola today to register, haven't you?
1: Yes, sir, Mr. Marlowe, I sure have.
13: Well, if you want to stay here, you better go back down there and get your name off in that book.
1: But I can't do that.
13: Well, then, you heard me. Oh, I knew it. Nothing but trouble. We just ain't ready for this yet. Nope.
1: Pap, I went through a lot today just to get my name on the registration forms. I'm not going to take it off. I'm going back as many times as it takes until I pass that test and get registered.
14: You heard Mr. Marlowe. You can't stay here. So you and the kids pack your things and I'll take you all to town where you'll be safe.
4: This was just the first of many sudden moves Mrs. Hamer and her family had to make over the next few years as the civil rights movement began to take hold. But she refused to quit. On her third try, she passed the literacy test. Then she began to take and teach citizenship courses to help others get registered. Without thinking about it, she had become a leader. In June 1963, Mrs. Hamer and some other Mississippians attended a training course in South Carolina. On the way back through Mississippi, they stopped in the town of Winona. A few of them went to the bus station lunch counter where they asked to be served. However, at this point in American history, some folks were slow to understand that a much-needed change was in progress and that the rights and privileges of all Americans were equal, regardless of their religion or gender or color.
15: I'm the chief of police, and I'm telling you to get on out of here now. Go on, get out.
16: You know it's against the law to make us leave, don't you?
15: And just who do you think you are?
16: My name is Annelle Ponder.
15: Well, Miss Ponder, you are under arrest. Go get in my squad car. Go on, hurry up. And you.
1: June, Annelle, you want us to go back to Greenwood and get help?
16: Yes, let them know what happened.
15: Oh, no, you don't. Come on, you're under arrest, too.
4: Unfortunately, in the jail, Fannie Lou and the other civil rights workers were severely beaten. For weeks afterwards, Fannie Lou couldn't sleep on her back because of the pain. Her kidneys were permanently damaged, and her left eye was nearly blinded by the beating. However, there was one bright spot in their ordeal. The jailer's wife and daughter tried to help as best they could.
17: We heard what happened, so we brought some water for y'all.
18: And I got a couple of aspirin.
1: Y'all is nice. You must be Christian people.
17: I've always done my best to live a Christian life.
1: Thank y'all for your help. Now I want you to go read 2 Bible verses. Proverbs 26:26 and Acts 7:26. Be sure you remember.
18: I will.
17: We'd best be going now. We don't dare get caught helping you.
19: Mrs. Hamer, what are those 2 verses about?
1: They say that evil can't be hidden forever.
17: God knows, and he will reveal it.
4: Fannie Lou and the others were released, and the world did learn about the abuse they'd suffered.
20: Miss Hank! Miss Hank! Can I get a quote for the Clarion?
0: What do you want to know?
20: You must hate those people after that terrible beating. Is that true?
17: I can't hate and still expect to see God. Folks like that are sick. We gotta help them.
4: Sponsored by civil rights groups, Fannie Lou traveled around the country giving lectures and citizenship workshops. She gathered clothes and food that she gave out from her home.
17: Let's see now. I think this pretty dress is just about your size. And these shoes should be just right for that little brother of yours.
4: She also continued to speak out against hate and to encourage her fellow workers.
17: We can't give up. We have to love our enemies and help them over their sickness.

0: can you keep it up, Fanny? Your husband and the girls keep losing jobs soon as their employers find out they're related to you.
1: My family tells me to go on ahead and do what I got to do, Tuck. I do it for them, for all of us.
0: You keep saying we gotta fix this situation. How can we do that?
1: Well, Tuck, sometimes we gotta fix it by helping the troublemakers. Helping them right out of office.
0: Politics?
1: I've been talking with some others. The state delegation to the National Convention gives us no representation at all. How's that legal?
0: I agree. It's not legal. But what can we do about it?
1: We're gonna ask the Credentials Committee to throw them out and let our Freedom Party delegation take their place. We got 64 black delegates and 4 whites. That's more representative of Mississippi.
2: Fannie Lou addressed the convention, but her request was denied. Then came the 1968 convention. By this time, the Freedom delegation had been renamed as the Mississippi Loyalist Party.
3: The Credentials Committee finds that the Mississippi delegation has violated the order to integrate. The delegation is hereby unseated in favor of the, the Mississippi Loyalist Party. Will the ushers please escort the Mississippi delegates off the convention floor? The Loyalist Party delegates may now take their seats.
4: There she is! There she is!
5: Fannie Lou Hamer!
6: It's Mrs. Hamer!
7: Give us a standing ovation!
1: Both black folks and white folks worked hard so I could get here. All I want is for us all to have a choice at home in Mississippi. And can that be asking too much?
2: For as long as her health held up, Fannie Lou continued to work for the poor, no matter their color. In 1969, for example, her plan for Freedom Farms, where folks could raise their own crops, took hold and was underwritten by the generosity of caring people, many of whom were from the northern states. It was a cause that seemed to inspire both those who helped to buy the land and those who farmed it.
8: Look at there. Rows and rows of vegetables. Beans, peas, corn. It's a beautiful thing. And it's all thanks to one of your people, Fannie Lou Hamer.
9: Yes, sir. She's a fighter for everybody that's poor, black or white. My family doesn't have to go hungry now, what with this spot of land for growing our own food. It's a blessing for sure.
8: Well, since I lost my job, things have been tough. Real tough. My kids were hungry all the time, but now...
9: Now you got a fighting chance. That's what Miss Hamer wants to give everybody. A fighting chance.
2: And so Fannie Lou Hamer became the champion of many. When she died of cancer in 1977 at the age of 59, thousands attended her funeral, including many leaders of the civil rights movement. Later that year, the Mississippi State Legislature passed a resolution commending her life and service. Fannie Lou Hamer's light still shines on through the changes she helped to bring to America and by her example of bold, brave action.
10: Well, Aunt Carol, I must say Fannie Lou Hamer was quite a woman. Brave, resolute, persevering.
11: All of those things for sure, Uncle Dan. And we hope that all you boys and girls will follow her example of helping to right the wrongs you see in the world.
10: Absolutely. And you don't have to wait until you're an adult. If you see something going on that isn't right, for example, you see someone bullying someone else,
11: then you can take action by standing up for the kid being bullied and be their friend. And that's just one example. Sometimes a kind word from you or letting an adult know what's happening can make a real difference in a person's life.
10: Mm-hmm.
11: You can stand up for them just like Fannie Lou stood up for others.
10: And now we're almost out of time, but we promise to give you our address in case you want to write in for the adventures. So here it is, Post Office Box 8, Niles, Michigan, 49120. That's Post Office Box 8, Niles, N-I-L-E-S, Michigan, 49120.
11: By the way, the adventures are also for all you adults. 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You'll enjoy them, so sign up.
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10: 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And now...
11: Oh, I know. We have to say goodbye.
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0: hear the creak of the rigging, listen to the wind whip the sails. Yes, boys and girls, Sailor Sam's big schooner, the Porpoise, plunges swiftly through the waves, eager to serve her master. Where is she going? Wish I could tell you, but we'll have to find out from Sailor Sam, an adventurous young man whose hunt for scientific truth takes him anywhere. Yes, anywhere. And with him go his two young cousins, Buddy and Nancy. Aye, mate, it's full speed ahead now for seafaring thrills with Sailor Sam!
1: Look who they've caught!
2: I can't believe it!
1: Sam, you knew it all along.
3: I kind of suspected it, Hazel. Yes. Well, Mr. Ghost, welcome aboard the Santa Maria.
4: Well, boys and girls, it looks like the ghost that has been on board ship with Sam and the crew has turned out to be just an ordinary person after all, as ghosts have a way of doing. Not that this mysterious visitor hasn't caused a lot of trouble. We know the sailors on board believe the voyage is jinxed, a voyage sponsored by the International Geographic Journal to repeat the ancient voyage of Christopher Columbus to the New World. Sam and the gang agreed to accompany Mr. Lindell, the man representing the magazine, with Sam actually acting as captain for the voyage. But for a while, it looked like they were going to get more than they bargained for. Now they've discovered who's been taking food and roaming the decks, and Buddy, for one, is delighted.
1: Jeff!
3: It's all right, Jeff. We aren't going to throw you overboard.
2: Jeffrey, why have you done this? We'd better go down to the cabin where we can talk.
5: I could bring something for him to eat. He hasn't had any supper.
1: Yeah, maybe you ought to have supper.
3: That's fine, Buddy and Nancy. We certainly will get supper for Jeff. But I think right now, perhaps he and his father will want to have a talk. You're welcome to use my cabin, Mr. Lindell.
6: Please, Father, don't be angry. I wanted so terribly to come.
2: But to be so deceitful, I just can't believe it.
6: I was going to come out of hiding as soon as we got out to sea. I was afraid you'd... Well, and then everyone found out that someone was on board secretly. There was so much fuss, I just couldn't come out.
1: Well, I, for one, am pretty relieved that our ghost is Jeff.
7: Me, too. I got to wondering if what the old man on the dock said was true. About the voyage being doomed and all.
8: I told you there was nothing to what he said.
5: I know you told us, Hazel, but it got kind of scary there for a while.
6: I'm dreadfully sorry for all the trouble I've caused.
2: I cannot understand it. I had told you that you couldn't come. To think that you would deliberately defy your own father.
3: Perhaps we'd better go below. There's a strong north-northwest wind blowing up. It's getting pretty cold on deck. Ollie, check the rigging.
9: Aye, aye.
8: You're a little hungry, Jeff.
6: Yes, ma'am.
3: Hazel, if you'll bring a tray into my cabin, Jeff and Mr. Lindell can talk there. And perhaps Buddy and Nancy could help you.
8: Sure, Sam.
7: I'd be glad to help.
5: Yeah, let's bring some cake.
3: I think I'll see how Ollie is doing with that rigging.
2: It's gracious of you to want to give my son and me a private interview, but I feel this concerns you too, Sam. After all, you are the captain, and Jeff is a stowaway on your ship.
3: Please don't think of it that way, Mr. Lindell. Whatever you and the boy decide will be satisfactory with me.
2: I'd like you to come down with us, Sam.
3: All right, then I'd be glad to. And Hazel, how about bringing some coffee for Mr. Lindell and me while you're fixing Jeff's tray?
8: Oh, sure. I might as well all start all over again, and I thought I was done in the galley for the night. Come on, Nancy and Buddy, how'd you like some hot chocolate?
7: Boy, that sounds good to me. I'd like it.
2: I'm trying to understand you, Jeffrey, but you make it so difficult for me. If coming on this voyage meant so much to you, why didn't you tell me?
6: I tried to, Father, but you...
2: But the way your interests fly from one subject to another, I knew you'd be bored after we were at sea for a few days. Why, what was the use of your coming?
6: I'm interested in many things, Father, and I did tell you I wanted to come.
2: If you had really told me, I certainly would have thought it over.
3: I'm afraid we're all to blame. We took up so much of your time. You didn't have a spare minute.
2: Perhaps I was unfair to the boy, but to do such an outrageous thing...
6: I knew it was wrong all the time, Father. At the very beginning, I thought it would be exciting and you'd be proud of me for being so adventurous. But it wasn't very long before I felt so guilty and afraid that... I didn't enjoy it at all. And I knew it was wrong to try to trick you.
3: It's a very common thing for people to tell themselves that something's going to be exciting or fun, and all the time they know down underneath it is wrong. And the wrong doesn't stay underneath very long, either.
6: It didn't with me.
3: Well, now, tomorrow, we arrive at the Canary Islands to take on all our last supplies before we cut ties with the known world and set out into unknown waters.
6: Unknown?
3: Well, unknown to Columbus.
2: I could send the boy home from the islands.
6: Oh, Father, please let me stay.
3: It'll be a long voyage, Jeff. You might get tired of it.
2: You certainly might.
3: And there would be a lot of work to do. Stowaways get the worst jobs on board, you know.
2: Oh, as long as you're willing to work, I suppose you might as well stay.
3: Oh, who could that be? Why, this ship is full of nothing but stowaways and eavesdroppers.
7: We thought we'd just wait a bit after we brought the tray for Jeff.
5: We wanted to see if he could stay.
7: And he can.
5: Hooray!

0: Well, we might as well take a good walk around this island. It'll be the last time we'll be on land until we fall off the edge of the world.
1: Bye-bye.
2: Nancy, you're not really nervous about this voyage, are you?
3: Yes.
2: And after all, Columbus might not have known if there was any land in the direction he was sailing, but we do.
1: But all the same, it feels spooky on that ship, and I wish we were on the Porpoise.
4: I know how you feel, honey. But after all, we have cleared up all that creepy business of our ghost.
1: Yes, Jeffrey. I ought to be mad at you for scaring us so much.
5: I told you how sorry I am, Nancy.
0: Oh, don't pay any attention to her, Jeff. Girls always want you to keep telling them you're sorry, long after you've forgotten what you're supposed to be apologizing for. Say, Sam, how long will it be before the Pinta's rudder is fixed?
2: The carpenter said he thought he could have it fixed by morning.
4: That's good. I'm kind of anxious to get going now that our jinx has been unjinxed.
0: Sam!
4: Yes, Sam. If Jeffrey was on the Santa Maria, he explains the funny things that have happened to our ship.
0: But he didn't have anything to do with the rudder of the Pinta.
5: And that means that the ships really are haunted.
1: I want to go home.
2: Of course, this occurred to me as soon as we discovered who our ghost was. But I think the only course we have to follow is to assume that what happened to the Pinta was a freak accident.
6: Very good. That's sensible.
7: Telegram for Mr. Nathan Lindell.
6: Over here.
7: Came yesterday, sir. I've been looking for your ships to come in since yesterday morning, sir.
6: Oh, thank you. Oh, here's something for your trouble.
7: Thank you, sir.
6: I say, that's strange.
2: Nothing serious, I hope.
5: Is it from Mother? I left her a note explaining...
6: No, nothing like that. I cabled your mother as soon as we landed. This is from Cameron Sharp, an associate of mine at the Journal. Listen, I personally advise return of entire expedition. Venture is doomed to failure, or worse. Signed, Sharp.
0: Sir, thing to say.
1: He's an important man.
2: That's strange. Just who is he?
6: He's on the Journal. Very able man, but introverted.
1: What's introverted?
5: That means he thinks about himself all the time.
1: He isn't a Christian, then?
6: Oh, I should say not. All Sharp believes in is himself. And unfortunately, he gets disappointed.
2: Everyone that believes in just himself becomes disappointed sooner or later, I'm sure.
6: Well, yes, of course. But what I meant is that Sharp had great hopes of being in charge of this expedition. Why, it's the biggest thing our Journal has undertaken since the 55 Arctic story. He wasn't given the charge, though. The board decided he was too unstable. He's been awfully upset since.
2: Well, I'll think of this. Surely, if he had information as serious as he indicates, he would have sent an explanation, not just a warning.
1: A warning's enough for me. Let's not go.
0: Something sure is funny about this whole thing. That old man on the dock back in Spain sure didn't know anything about the Geographical Journal or about this Mr. Sharp. And he warned us, too.
5: Let's pay no attention to it. Let's go on.
6: What do you think, Sam?
2: Seems to me that if the rudder is fixed and everything else is as ship-shape as it can be on these wooden bathtubs, we ought to keep on. After all, we promised the Journal that we would make the trip.
5: Columbus had his troubles, too, but he made it.
0: That's right.
4: Well, I've been a little reticent about this, but if somebody can find me an ice cream store on the Canary Islands, and if I can have all the ice cream I can eat before we get in those wooden bathtubs with sails, I just might go.
0: Oh, boy, ice cream.
5: Jolly good.
1: I want strawberry and chocolate.
2: Well, it looks like our crew's taken heart, Mr. Lindell. I don't think we're all going to be scared off by a lot of empty threats.
6: Oh, that's good spirit, Sam. I can't tell you how important this voyage is to me and to my Journal. So much time and money has been used already. It would be tragic to go back now.
2: Well, Mr. Lindell, let's check on the supplies we're going to pick up here and make sure that nothing's forgotten.
4: Look at those natives taking fresh fruit aboard. I think I'll just forget about that ice cream. Whew, my mouth is watering for those coconuts and fresh pineapple and bananas.
6: And I think I'll check on the fresh water barrels. It's hard work filling the barrels and getting them on. Sometimes the workers fill only half the barrels. That wouldn't do, would it?
0: It sure wouldn't. You know, it seems funny to have to take on so much wood to burn for the galley stoves.
2: And if you were one of the men carrying on the wood, buddy, you'd probably think it was funny, too. But without it, Hazel wouldn't be able to make what we have to eat taste as good as it does. And without that, we'd be sunk.
4: Don't use that word.
2: All right, Hazel. Now, Mr. Lindell, with all the food on board, with the wood on board for the galley stoves, with the rudder fixed, it looks like we can set sail first thing in the morning for the second voyage of Columbus in 500 years.

The last of the supplies are being loaded. The crew is taking its last long look at land, and the final portion of this historic voyage is about to begin. Now a question for you. Did you feel that Sam passed by that question about the Pinta's rudder, broken just a little too easily? Me too. I have a feeling that Sam is going to be waiting and watching very carefully as the little fleet sets sail. And then what about that telegram of warning from Cameron Sharp? Could he have a little more to do with this voyage than just warnings? Well, you be sure not to miss a single stage of this voyage. Right along the way, boys and girls, I have a feeling the sailing won't be too smooth. See you next time. More thrilling adventure with Sailor!

0: This is Sunshine Kids, powered by Rejoice Radio. 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
1: Hi, children. This is Old Owl speaking. I'd like to introduce you to a few of my friends.
2: My name is Beauregard Bear.
3: And all you lads and lassies, my name is McKelvie Mutt.
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6: Hi, I'm Squee the Squirrel, and I want to invite you along for a story in the forest.

0: Hi there. We've been waiting for you. We're going to have fun and learn something, too, because it's time for Fables of Faith.
1: If you remember from last week, the Unity Club was trying to get a new member. And Squinty had kind of talked himself into a rather bad situation. And he got all kinds of advice as to what he should do in order to convince Barfy that he should join the Unity Club. McKelvey told him one thing, Bruce told him another. Now, today we're going to find out whose advice he took. And we're also going to find out something very important. We're going to find out what's the most important thing when you're talking with people and when you're trying to communicate with them. Squinty found this out. And today we're going to meet a new member of the Unity Club because of what he found out. Listen and see if you can discover what it is.

0: Welcome, welcome to the Unity Club, Barfy. We're mighty glad to have you join us.
1: Oh, well, thank you, Mr. Owl. I'm mighty sorry I'm late, but I got my tail caught under a tree and couldn't get away.
0: tell me, lad, how could you get your tail caught under a tree?
1: It was falling on me at the time. I just did get out of the way. Good thing my tail's flat or it might have gotten smushed.
0: Oh, we're certainly glad you survived. How did you manage to get in the way of a fallen tree?
1: I had just chopped it down and made a wrong guess about the way it was going to fall. It moved the same way I did.
0: Barfy. Now, Barfy, we're all very anxious to know whether or not you're going to join the Unity Club. What have you decided?
1: Like I told Squinty, I really had to think about it for a while. I like fun as much as the next guy, but there's a time and a place for
0: it. Well, you couldn't be more correct about that.
1: I like the way you guys were doing things and was almost ready to join one time, but...
2: But what happened, Barfy?
1: That was about the time you, McKelvey,
2: me?
1: And Wally Weasel decided to come over and tear down my beaver dam.
2: My lord, I wish I could forget those days. I'm truly sorry for my actions with Wally.
1: Well, it caused me a little extra work, okay? I don't mind the work, but I have enough to do without having to do it over.
2: But the gang and I came over and restored the part Wally and I tore down.
1: Oh, you sure did, and I'm grateful. Not as good a job as I could do, but it kept the water back.
0: Yes. Is that what convinced you to join us? Our helping you restore the dam?
1: Nope, because after the dam was rebuilt, I didn't see too much of you guys except when I just happened to pass one of you.
3: But, Barfy, you only come out at night. You usually sleep during the day. How could we see much of you?
1: Yeah, but that's a fact, Bo. That should tell you something about whether I've decided to join the club or not.
0: Oh, you mean that by making a special effort to come out when you would usually be sleeping, we could assume that you've decided to join.
1: Well, look, you might say that, but there would have to be certain conditions because I do have to get my work done.
2: Well, is there anything we can do to help?
1: Maybe so. Maybe so.
0: Well, now, you still haven't told us what made you decide to join Unity Club.
1: Well, there was a time when you guys made an effort to get a few of us to join. When you put that sign out front and wore the badges and painted the clubhouse and all. But I still didn't see any of you.
4: I sure remember that. We were really busy. Almost as busy as beavers, huh?
1: Yeah. But you didn't get much done.
4: I guess we didn't.
5: We got the clubhouse painted.
1: But it didn't get you any new members. Bruce?
5: Yeah?
1: You're the one who really got the idea when you visited Josh the Jackal, remember?
5: Oh, yeah. I wonder what happened to Josh. I went to see him one day. He was gone.
1: Yeah, he went back home. Got lonesome, I guess. I saw him leaving one night while I was working, but he told me to tell you goodbye.
5: Thanks.
0: I think I see what you're trying to tell us, Barfy. There's no substitute for personal contact, right?
1: Yep. I guess that's what I'm trying to say. Now and then, you have to make an effort at it, like when a guy works at night and, he sleeps during the day.
0: Well, did someone come to see you, Barfy?
1: Yep, Philip did.
0: Oh, Philip.
1: He really came over to complain about all the noise I was making while he was trying to sleep.
2: Now, that sounds more like Phil. What happened?
1: When he got to where I was working, well, I had a little accident.
3: Oh, that's too bad. What happened, Barf?
1: Well, I had gotten my my tail caught under a tree. And Philip forgot he was mad and helped me get my tail out. Funny language that guy uses. He kept calling my tail
0: an appendage.
1: Right. Now, why would he call a tail a thing like that?
2: Oh, that's our Phil, all right.
1: Anyway.

0: Well, why not? That didn't seem right to refuse going into your house, Bert.
1: Because you have to go under the water to come into my front door. Well, Philip didn't want to get wet. He's no goose, you know.
0: He might be better off if he were.
1: I wouldn't say too much about that, Bruce. One of the reasons I waited so long to join was because a certain member of the Unity Club was such a grouch.
0: I wonder who that was.
2: I wonder indeed. But getting back to you and Philip, you got along after that, did you, Murphy?
1: I'll say we did.
3: We didn't even know Philip was coming down to see you.
1: That's because he came at night.
3: Oh, yeah.
1: We really had a good time. I didn't feel like he was coming to visit me just because he wanted me to join the club, and I think he really wanted to visit me and get to know me.
2: Well, I'm sure you're right, Barfy. Philip was a very friendly sort.
1: Then one night he brought me some grapes. Now, I don't really care for grapes, but Phil had grown them himself and wanted to share them with me, so I took a taste.
4: Did you like them?
1: Pardon me for saying so, but I didn't really like them.
4: Then it doesn't really bother you that Ronnie ate them up?
1: No, but it was the thought that counted. I don't really think Philip enjoyed the bark I gave him to eat, but he nibbled away at it.
2: Wait. Philip ate bark?
1: Since that's one of my favorite foods, he shared a little with me now and then, you know?
4: Well, what's so bad about that? Bark's not so bad, if you're hungry.
2: Yeah, but if you're a fox. Well, I say Philip went a little beyond what was expected of him.
1: Sure did. Well, that's why I thought I'd like to join the Unity Club. Well, whatever you guys are learning about here, I'd kind of like to learn about myself. Philip was telling me about the bylaws of the club, and they sounded pretty good to me.
4: But tell me, lad, didn't Squinty's little goof make you a bit angry, didn't it? I mean, mixing you up with Ronnie and all that.
1: Well, it might have made me angry if Squinty hadn't come to see me.
2: Why's that, Barf?
1: Because I began to think, here they go again with their same old stuff.
2: Yeah, goofing around, you mean.
1: Right. Well, I didn't mind being told to stay off Philip's property. Knowing Phil, I'm sure he would have had a reason for not wanting me to come on his property.
4: But didn't getting you mixed up with Ronnie Rat bother you?
1: No, but I know who I am, so why should that bother me?
2: Then Squinty's coming did the trick, eh?
1: That's right. Things were in a real mess, and the only thing I didn't like was, I wasn't sure Phil meant what he said, you know, about being my friend and all. Pretty hard to tell when you hear so many different things.
3: Boy, I'm sure sorry about that, Barfy.
1: I know y'all, Squinty. That's why I'm here. Well, it would have been easy for you to make up another story and make it look like somebody else was to blame. Or you didn't have to come over. You could have just left things as they were and let me worry about getting things worked out myself.
2: Well, we seem to have some colds developing something around here. McKelvey? Yeah, you and Bruce all right?
4: Fine, I'm all right.
1: But what you did was you came over, you told the truth, took the blame, and, well, you said you were sorry.
3: I had to do something. Well, things were in such a mess.
2: Nothing straightens out a mess like the truth, eh, Barfy?
1: Sure did the trick for me.
4: If you don't mind, I think I need to do a little apologizing.
1: Well, what for? You said you were sorry for when you and Wally chased me and tore down the dam.
4: Well, it's not that I'm apologizing for. I told Squinty to make up another story to tell you, so he would protect himself. It was a lie that I told him, that's what it was. I'm sorry, Barfy. And Squinty, I'm mighty glad you decided to tell the truth.
2: Bruce? Do you have anything to say?
0: Yeah. Ronnie still shouldn't have eaten all those grapes.
2: That's not what I mean, and you know it.
0: Well, I'm sorry that I tried to talk Squinty into not going over to your place, Barfy. But all the grapes were
2: just
0: gone,
2: just,
0: and I...
2: Just the apology will do, Bruce. We don't need the excuse along with it.
1: This sure makes me glad I came today. Well, I think I came to the right place.

0: You guys sort of mean what you say. I like to see folk who are as busy with what they're saying as I am with what I'm doing. Say, Mr. Owl, isn't truth one of the bylaws of the Unity Club?
1: That it is, Marfy.
0: One I won't even have to learn. I think I already know what it's all about.
1: Well, it's good to know that we're teaching while we're living. Glad to have you in the club.
0: Oh, yes.
2: Welcome.
1: Wait. I got so excited, I forgot to make it official. All in favor of Barfy Beaver's becoming a member, signify by saying aye.
3: Aye.
4: Aye.
5: Aye. Aye. Aye.
1: Barfy, would you like to rise and be admitted into membership?
0: I'd like to, but I can't.
1: You mean you've changed your mind about becoming a member?
0: Oh, no, I mean, I can't stand.
1: Well, why not?
0: My tail's caught under my chair.
6: The secret? Did you find it? It's the truth. Telling the truth. Now, if Christians can't learn to tell the truth, how are we going to expect them to come into the church and accept Him who said, "I am the way, the truth, and the life"?

0: We sure are glad you were with us today. Why don't you plan to be here with us next week for more Fables of Faith? Bye for now.
1: This is Sunshine Kids.

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1: Hey, Steve. Sorry I'm late.
2: So, first day on the job, huh? Man, am I glad you made it down here, Dylan.
3: So am I, sir. Thanks for accepting me.
2: You bet. We love interns here at iTech. Do you understand what we're trying to accomplish here this morning?
3: Well, we're measuring a lift generated by this wing.
2: Normally, we would use a wind tunnel to do this, but since we don't have one, we're doing it the old-fashioned way. As we drive the car down the runway, this wing is going to try to lift. These tubes here in the mount, they'll guide it.
3: Well, what's that thing?
2: That allows me to adjust the pitch of the wing. I can tip it up or down, which obviously affects the lift. So, you ready?
3: Yep.
2: I took the hatchback off the car so that I can kneel back here and adjust the pitch. But don't worry, I've got a harness so I can't fall out. All right, Dylan, go ahead and start up. Let's do this.
4: Hey, Steve.
2: What's up, Ron?
4: It's time for staff meeting. You're not taking off, are you?
2: No. We're just going to make a quick run down the taxiway, and I'll be right back.
4: All right.
2: Okay, Dylan, let's drive to the end of the taxiway. Now, why don't you start out about 20 miles an hour, okay?
3: Roger.
2: Okay, let's go faster. What's our speed now?
5: 35.
2: It should be lifting by now. Hey, Dylan, tell you what, let's try 40. No, go ahead, let's try 45.
5: We're at 45.
2: Well, the wing's not moving yet. Dylan, let's try 50.
6: We're so glad you've joined us for this special episode of the Brinkman Adventures. As the vehicle approaches 50 miles an hour, the experimental wing remains stuck in its mount on the roof of the car. Let's rejoin the men as they speed down the Marion County runway.
5: Okay, I'm at 50.
2: I don't know what's going on here, Dylan. Go ahead and take it on up to 55 if you have room.
5: Okay. Steve, I don't know. It's starting to...
4: They were testing that wing over there. It flew off its mount and hit him on the side of his head.
7: Did someone lay him on the asphalt like this?
4: Yeah, we did.
7: You kept his neck stationary?
4: Yes, we were real careful.
7: That's good. He's still bleeding. I need more gauze and tape.
8: Here you go. Steve, can you hear me?
2: I can't feel my feet and my hands are tingling.
8: We're gonna take care of you.
7: Okay, I've got it. I'm done. Let's move him.
9: Please, Daddy.
10: No, Stevie boy, not this time.
9: Can I come when I'm 6?
10: You can come when you can swim. If I ever have to make a forced landing in a river, I would need to know that you could swim.
9: Okay. Are you doing the bucket job today?
10: Yes, we are.
9: What you giving them this time?
10: A chicken.
9: That's funny. Dad?
10: Yes, son?
9: I heard the Waudani kill people.
10: That's true. They don't know Jesus. They haven't learned how to walk his path.
9: Will they try to hurt you?
10: I don't know. I hope not.
9: Will you shoot them if they try?
10: No, I couldn't do that. They don't know Jesus yet. If they died, they wouldn't go to heaven.
9: But...
10: if we die, we'll be with Jesus. Son... in the army, soldiers are taught that they may have to give their life in battle, fighting for their country. Jesus is much, much more important to me than a country. If a soldier is willing to give his life, how could I do any less for our Savior? If he wants me to die while serving him, I'm more than willing. Can you understand that, Stevie boy?
9: I think so.
11: Revelation 21:4. And God shall wipe away all tears from their eyes, and there shall be no more death, neither sorrow nor crying, neither shall there be any more pain, for the former things are passed away.

0: Stevie boy.
1: I don't want to be here, Mommy.
0: It's okay, dear.
1: I never got to go with him. I'm never gonna see him again.
0: I know, honey.
1: He's gone. It's over. Now what? What do we do, Mommy?
0: I don't know what's next. But I know God has a plan.
2: Is the patient secure?
3: Affirmative. We are ready for takeoff.
4: Here you go. Steve, can you hear me? We're going to take care of you.
2: Hospital, this is 34 X-ray. We have the patient on board. ETA 15 minutes. Do you copy?
0: Yes, Rachel. I copy. How are you doing?
5: Dayume has told me it's safe for a male to come in and stay with the Wildani now. She'd like us to send her son, Sam, back in. She also thinks that they'd accept Stevie.
0: Stevie boy? Won't the men worry that he'll want to avenge Nate when he grows up?
5: They know that they killed Stevie boy's father, but the majority of them are convinced that we don't want vengeance. It seems like they've reached a turning point. They are deciding to follow what we've been teaching them about forgiveness and not taking revenge.
0: Rachel, do you really think it's safe for him? He's only 9.
5: I do. I also think Stevie would be a good playmate for Sam. Sam knows both Spanish and the Wadani language, so he'd help Stevie communicate. Do you think he'd want to come?
1: Yes, he'd want to come.
0: Oh, hi, Stevie boy. Apparently the answer is a yes. Okay, Rachel. I trust your instincts. When does he leave?
6: Remember, Stevie, even though they share everything, never touch a warrior's blowgun. That's one of the big no-nos here. And the darts have poison on the tip, so don't poke yourself with them. Otherwise, you'll take a long nap and maybe never wake up.
1: Ugh.
6: The Wadani call me Star. They want to call you Babe.
1: Babe?
6: Are you ready? Here they come, Stevie. Now, they've never seen a white boy before. This'll be interesting.
1: What is she doing?
6: Checking to see if your glasses are growing out of your head.
1: Hey! Why'd you do that?
6: I told them you were a boy, but I guess they didn't believe me.
1: Hey! Wow, Sam. How do you guys climb the tree so fast?
7: Take the vine and loop it several times. Put it around your feet. Like this. Here, you do it.
1: Okay.
7: Hug the tree. See, that's it. Okay. Push with the legs like when you stand up. Bueno.
1: This is cool. It's not that hard. But, Sam, how do I get down?
7: No, Stevie, not like that. Oh, you let go.
8: Stevie boy, are you okay?
1: Yes.
6: Next time, keep hugging as you go down.
1: Got it.
6: Minkai, he's never lived in the jungle, so he doesn't know these
9: things.
6: You, having Spear, killed his father. Who do you think should teach him how to live?
1: Where did the monkeys go?
7: Look up there, see them?
1: Watch this.
7: Wow, you come very close. That's a nice blowgun. Where'd you get it?
1: Minkai's son let me use it.
7: You're in trouble. That's a warrior's blowgun.
1: I tried to say no, but he handed it to me.
7: You're gonna get nettled for that.
1: Nettled?
7: Yeah, the whole tribe's gonna watch while a couple of grandmothers slap you with nettles all over your body.

0: Stevie boy, how was your day?
1: Fine. We went monkey hunting.
0: Did you guys get one?
1: I almost hit one.
0: Good job. Did you borrow Sam's blowgun?
1: No.
0: Did you make one of your own?
1: No.
0: Then where'd you get one?
1: I used Minkai's.
0: Oh, no. Where is it now?
1: In his house. I put it back.
0: Oh, great. Hello, Minkai.
2: Aye, buto tuminga ande goro na main kete romo ma tuminga on minga kemi main.
3: Thanks for calling tonight. So, is he behaving himself?
0: For the most part.
3: Is he being respectful?
0: He's being very respectful, Marge.
3: And how's Sam doing?
0: Great. They're both fitting in well.
3: How about the men? Do they seem okay with the boys?
0: Well, something interesting happened, Marge.
3: What do you mean?
0: Minkai commented on how helpless Stevie is in the jungle. He can't do this, he can't do that. He asked me, who's going to teach him how to live?
3: What did you say?
0: I said, having Spear killed his father. Who do you say should teach him how to live? When I asked that, he just walked away. But then, tonight, he came back and said, it's true. Having Spear killed his father, I myself will teach him how to live.
3: Praise God. That's amazing, Rachel.
1: Sam? Wait up! Sam! Sam! Where'd you go? You guys! Oh, Lord. I'm lost. Please help me. I don't know where to go. Sam! No! Huh? Minkai? Is that you?

0: you sleeping?
1: No. Well, I guess, sort of, I suppose.
0: Today when I got lost, Minkai scared me by making a jaguar call.
1: How?
0: By making a jaguar call.
1: No, he was signaling you. They use a jaguar call during the day to communicate with each other in the jungle.
0: Then he was helping me?
1: Well, sort of, I guess.
0: Why didn't he just call my name?
1: Probably because he wanted you to feel like you were finding your own way.
0: Why would he do that?
1: I suppose he didn't want you to feel embarrassed.
0: That I got lost?
1: Yes. He wants you to learn.
0: Why is he being so nice to me?
1: I think God gave him a special love for you, Stevie boy.
0: Really? Aunt Rachel!
1: Yeah?
0: People are yelling. What are they saying?
1: They're saying, if you come to spear us, we won't spear back. We're walking God's path now.
0: Who are they talking to?
1: Probably one of the other tribes. The Adaminani. Downriver, Madani.
0: Should we run to Minkai's house, Aunt Rachel? What should we do? Aunt Rachel? You're sleeping?
2: Wake up, buddy. Are you still with us? Steve?
3: I'm here.
2: How many fingers?
3: I can't feel my feet.
2: We're getting you to the hospital now. Just hang in there.
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5: 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We are a medevac helicopter with injured patient inbound. Permission to continue flying directly to hospital helipad.
4: Medevac helicopter, 34 X-ray, standby. 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
7: Hello, this is Steve.
8: Hey, Steve. Phil here. Wondering if this afternoon would be a good time for me to swing by the office. I have those numbers.
7: Not today, Phil. I'm at the Orlando airport right now. I'm picking up Aunt Rachel. She's just getting here from Quito.
8: How's she doing?
7: Well, not very good. She's having cancer surgery, you know.
8: Sorry to hear that.
7: After surgery, she's going to be returning to get treatment in Quito. You know, Aunt Rachel, she just has to get back to the jungle.
8: Yeah.
7: About those numbers, Phil. Hey, why don't you give me the short version? I'm really curious.
8: I don't know. They're asking a million, but I just don't see it yielding the internal rate of return you're after. Probably only 20%.
7: Why don't you set up an appointment with them and we'll talk?
9: Stevie!
7: Thanks for the call, Phil.
9: Over here.
8: Take care, Steve.
7: Hey, welcome to Florida, Aunt Rachel. Here, I'll take that.
1: Thank you.
7: How are you feeling?
1: The Wadani radioed Quito from Tonyampare this morning and told me they found your daddy's airplane.
10: Wait. Dad, I think I'm getting a strong signal.
7: Man, there's definitely something down here. Let's dig. Mm.
10: This has got to be from the plane.
7: It's loose. Hey, you pull over there and I'll pull over here.
10: What is it?
7: Man, I think this is the mounting structure for the back seats of the plane.
10: Dad, I think Koba might have just found something too.
11: Oh, Baba, money, ain't it?
7: Koba? Avoy? No way! Wow, this is the nameplate from the side of Dad's plane. And look, the paint's still on it. After 40 years in the river, this is a miracle. Wow, we have found 5-6 Henry. Jenny? Jen, can you get that? Jenny? Hello?
9: Steve?
7: Yes?
9: Steve, this is Dr. Ringenberg in Ecuador. I'm sorry to have to tell you this, but your Aunt Rachel died. I think it would be good if someone from the family could come to Quito. Remember, down here we only have 24 hours. She has to be buried in the village. If you don't hurry, the authorities will make us bury her here in Quito.
7: Okay. All right. Thanks for the call, Doc. Hey, I'm going to try my best to be there by tomorrow. I'm going to miss her too. Ore bang boto wa harikemo dayume. Dayuma, I eat your pig meat very, very well.
11: Now, Star, who is dead, being buried, we say, you come live with us.
7: Star being dead, her house now is my house. You calling me, I can come and live here with you from time to time. You calling me.
11: We say come again, live with us, bringing wife and children.
7: Speaking to Wangungi, the creator, and my wife Onginkamo, if they both see it well, then I will surely come.
11: Already having spoken to Wenungi, I know he see it well.
12: Bravo Tango Sierra, Nemon Pari, do you copy?
7: Nemon Pari, Bravo Tango Sierra. I copy, go ahead, Jenny.
12: Bravo Tango Sierra, Steve, we just got a call from Kiwato. Apparently there's a young woman there who delivered a baby yesterday. Her bleeding hasn't stopped. The women here say she needs to go to the Shell Hospital. Can you get her there this afternoon?
7: Nemompare, are we sure that this isn't another one of those free ride to town deals? It happened twice last week. You copy?
12: I don't know. The call seemed pretty urgent. I think they really need our help.
7: Okay, Nemompare, can do. But I'll need some people out at the airstrip to help me drop the fuel and to unload the plane. I will have room for one patient and one caregiver, but, you copy, I'm going to have to be off for Kiwato ASAP.
13: So, what happened with that woman? Is she all right?
7: You know, I think she's going to be okay, but she was really in shock when I picked her up. She looked really, really bad. That was a good call on your part, Jenny.
13: What's the plan for tomorrow?
7: Oh, same old, I guess. I've got to fly some medicine to Kawariuno. Then there's a teacher at Kawariuno who needs to go to Kiwato. And, you know, as long as I'm in Kiwato, I might as well pick up that smoked taper meat that Minkai's been asking about.
13: He's persistent.
7: Yeah, he sure is.
13: Steve, we've been here for about a year. One of the reasons we came was to help the Wadani learn how to do things for themselves. You know, I still don't understand much of what's being said, but I can tell that instead of the people doing more, they're getting you to do more. If we're not careful, we're going to start making them dependent on us, the very opposite of why we came down here.
7: You know, thanks for saying that, Jenny. Today, when I got Omenkiri to the hospital, you know, I should have been happy, but I wasn't. I mean, I'm happy that she lived and I'm happy that I could help, but, you know, that should have been Tamantha flying. It should have been Tamantha that saved her life. You're right. I'm just too busy doing too much for them instead of taking the time to teach them. Oh, ow, Jenny. Jenny.
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2: Steve, we'll be there in 5 minutes.
14: Look at it. I wouldn't have believed it. A flying car. Thanks for the private demonstration, Steve.
7: My pleasure.
14: Our readers are going to love this. How fast does it go?
7: Well, that depends what you're asking. On the road, off the road, or in the air.
14: Well, then, how fast does it fly?
7: In the air, it travels at 40 miles per hour.
14: Well, how about on the road?
7: Well, we've had it up to 104, and it gets there really fast.
14: Look at that thing land. Smooth.
7: We think it'll probably do about 110 miles an hour. It does 0 to 60 in about 3.9 seconds.
14: That's astounding. And it flies. Unbelievable. Nice landing.
10: Thanks. She's handling really well, Steve. Flies like a dream. I think we'll be ready for the show up in Oshkosh.
14: The Maverick doesn't use foot pedals to steer, does it?
10: It has foot pedals if you want to fly it like a normal powered parachute. But you can also fly it using the steering wheel. That is one of the coolest features of this aircraft.
14: Just like in the movies. So, what's the application?
7: Well, I grew up with tribal people in Ecuador. For years, I've looked for the perfect aircraft to meet their needs. Something suitable for a jungle environment. You know, something that they could fly.
14: You think they can pilot?
7: I know they can. iTech took a powered parachute down there and trained a Waurani warrior named Tamantha to fly it. He's become a really skilled pilot.
14: Wow. I wouldn't have thought.
7: But we wanted something even better for them. Something that they could drive down rough roads and, when the road ends, that they could take off and fly. The Maverick has this ability like a powered parachute, but it's also twice as fast and can take a much larger payload.
14: Great job, Steve. This has been inspiring. When I saw the article in Practical Mechanics, I knew I had to do a piece on you guys.
10: Hey, Steve, you want to take her up this morning?
7: No, Troy. Gene just finished the mount for that fixed wing. He bolted it onto the roof of that old hatchback that we've got out back.
10: On the hatchback? Nice. That'll get you some double takes.
7: Yeah, I want to do a preliminary test this morning.
15: Hey, Steve. Sorry I'm late.
7: So, first day on the job, huh? Man, am I glad you made it down here, Dylan.
15: So am I, sir. Thanks for accepting me.
7: You bet.
2: Easy. Easy.
15: I got it.
2: Patient has head trauma. He's been slipping in and out of consciousness. Said he can't feel his feet. Suspect a spinal injury. I've observed a limited movement in his hands. Name is Steve Saint.
15: Okay, we'll take him from here. Thanks, guys. Let's get you inside, Mr. Saint.
16: You've been listening to the Brinkman Adventures, and we're so glad you've joined us for this special episode. 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

Jesus said, "This then is how you should pray. 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Give us today our daily bread. Forgive us our debts as we also have forgiven our debtors. And lead us not into temptation, but deliver us from the evil one." Matthew 6.

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1: My dog is so hard to groom since he's got long fur, but he looks a lot better when he's cleaned up.
2: From a dirty, smelly dog to a nice, soft, and fluffy dog, that's a great transformation. Do you know what the word transformation means? I'm Zach, and this is Keys for Kids. Transformation is when someone or something changes, but not in a small way, in a big way, the kind where everyone can see the difference. That's what happens when you become a Christian. When you repent and believe in Jesus, God takes the old you, dirty because of sin, and then transforms you by giving you a clean heart and a new life. Like it says in Hebrews 10:14, "For by one sacrifice he has made perfect forever those who are being made holy." And now our story for today. It's entitled, Dog Wash. Millie grunted as she helped her aunt lift the heavy dog into the tub. Titan was a giant, and it took both her and Aunt Jody to pick him up. Millie turned on the handheld sprayer while her aunt mixed the soaps. Aunt Jody was a dog groomer, and a few times a year, Millie would bring her long-haired dog over to Aunt Jody's house for a good bath and a brush. "He's extra gross today," Millie warned her aunt. "He really loves rolling around in the dirt." Her aunt smiled as she applied a generous amount of shampoo to the dog's long coat. "I see we have lots of mats to work out today, too," she said, running her fingers over the thick chunks of fur around Titan's ears, neck, and belly. "We've got our work cut out for us today." The two worked in silence for a while, scrubbing the dog's fur and rinsing his thick coat. Then they wrapped him in a big towel, carried him to the grooming table, and kept working. Aunt Jody ran the blow dryer while Millie struggled with the dog brush. By the time Aunt Jody was finished, Titan's fur looked extra fluffy. "I always love getting the big, hairy, matted dogs to work on," she said. Millie looked at her in surprise. "You do? But aren't they more work to groom?" Aunt Jody nodded. "Oh, yes, but they're the most fun. They have the most remarkable transformations, and they're always the ones that make me think about the Lord." Millie's eyebrows scrunched together. "What? How do shaggy dogs make you think about the Lord?" Aunt Jody picked up another brush and helped Millie work out the tangles. "When I'm cleaning and grooming a particularly shaggy and dirty dog, I'm reminded of what Jesus does for me. Because he died for my sins on the cross, I've been made clean and declared righteous, which means I'm faultless in God's eyes. And day by day, he is also washing me, cleansing me, and transforming me more into his likeness." Millie smiled. "And that's an even bigger transformation than we're giving to Titan." Aunt Jody nodded. "It sure is." Well, how about you? Have you been washed and cleansed by Jesus? If you've trusted him as your Savior, he has washed your sin away and made you right with God. And day by day, as he forgives your wrongs and helps you love others and turn from sin, he is making you more like him. It's quite a transformation. If you haven't yet trusted in him, you can have a clean heart and a new life today. To learn more about what it means to have a transformation in Jesus, just get your parents' permission first. Then go to keysforkids.net/salvation. Our key verse, once again, from Hebrews chapter 10, verse 14.
1: "For by one sacrifice, he has made perfect forever those who are being made holy."
2: And our key thought for today, Jesus transforms us. Well, my name is Zach. Thanks for taking the time to listen to Keys for Kids today. I hope to see you right back here tomorrow.
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0: The Sugar Creek Gang and the Secret Hideout. Funny how the memories come. This is one of the adventures that happened before Bob Till became a Christian. And I guess, in a way, if you're looking back on things, this story sort of represents the seeds planted, leading to when Bob accepted the Lord as his personal Savior. And you know, that's the way it is a lot of times. You may have a friend or a loved one who's really against the things of the Lord. And at times it seems as if you think that nothing you say or do is getting through. But that's not so. Little seeds are being planted. And if you continue to pray, if you continue to care, things are going to happen. And that person will come to know the Lord. I've seen it time and time again. And thinking back, Bob Till was one of those people who, if you were just looking at what he was saying and doing, he'd be the last person in the world that you'd think would come to know the Lord. And this adventure is about those seeds and about forgiving. Something that Christians know a lot about, because they've been forgiven for eternity. Now, to get to the story. We couldn't vote on whether Bob Till could come back to school, because Big Jim wasn't there. He was avoiding the issue, which, of course, only delayed it. And the more he delayed facing what he had to do, the harder it got for him.
1: Just a minute. I'm coming.
2: Oh, hi, Bill.
3: Hi.
2: I thought it was for my mom.
3: I was just on my way home from school, and I thought I'd drop by. Are you sick?
2: Me? No, I'm not sick.
3: Because you weren't in school today, and
2: Miss Bacon works with the little kids on Tuesdays.
3: May I come in?
2: Well, I was just going out to the barn.
3: I can come along.
2: Sure. I was just doing chores. Don't you have chores to do?
3: Oh, I'll get them done.
2: Well, okay. Let's go.
3: We missed you today.
2: I'll be there tomorrow.
3: Dragonfly wanted to trade his cream cheese and olive sandwich for peanut butter. You're the only one who ever has peanut butter.
2: Except for little Jim, who has peanut butter and marshmallow.
3: Yeah. Hey, you're not heading toward the barn.
2: I can do it later.
3: Well, Big Jim...
2: Look, Bill, I know what you want to talk about, and I know you're right, but right at the
3: moment... We couldn't vote today, you know.
2: I heard.
3: Oh, was one of the gang over here?
2: No, Mr. Padder was in town.
3: Miss Bacon said it's got to be unanimous.
2: I don't see why it has to be that way.
3: I guess she thinks if everybody says yes, well, maybe Bob will feel more comfortable.
2: Yeah, it's real important for him to feel more comfortable.
3: You don't like him much, do you?
2: Do you?
3: No, but I got to take it to the Lord. Maybe you should, too.
2: Bill, right at this minute, I don't feel much like taking anything to the Lord.
3: But we're Christians.
2: Look. Turning the other cheek is getting to be all I ever do.
3: But if that's the way Christ would want it...
2: Bill, even the disciples weren't perfect.
3: That's not a real good excuse.
2: I'm not trying to find excuses.
3: What would be so bad about him coming back to school?
2: I'm not saying it's bad for him to come back to school. I just don't want to vote about it. Because if I voted, then I'd have to tell the truth. And the truth is, I don't want him here. At school, in town, any place.
3: Big Jim, he needs friendship.
2: Oh, come on, Bill.
3: No, really.
2: So you be his friend.
3: Look, I know he beat you up pretty bad.
2: Well, he better not do it again.
3: Big Jim, you gotta forgive him.
2: Don't you tell me what I've gotta do.
3: I'm not.
2: Yes, you are. Look, I saw you plenty of times mad at Bob Till, Shorty Long. You weren't such a saint. You didn't much like somebody telling you to pray about it.
3: I know.
2: So stop fussing at me. You're not the one who almost had a broken neck. And when you almost get a broken neck, you almost lose your life. Knowing you're going to heaven doesn't help very much.
3: I never heard you talk that way.
2: Well, that's how I feel. And I don't want to talk about it anymore.
3: Hey, I'll help you in the barn.
2: I don't need your help.
3: Oh, well, then I guess I better get going.
2: Yep.
3: I'll see ya. Okay?
2: Yeah.
3: Tomorrow at school.
2: Maybe.

0: gym is great.
1: This cave's better than a clubhouse.
0: I wonder if there was a mine here.
1: We're gonna ask Old Man Paddler. He should know, because he's been around here the longest.
0: Sure do wish we had a flashlight.
1: We're only supposed to go in this far. Bill said we shouldn't go in until we checked it out with our folks. You know, if it's a mine, it's probably gotten rotten. The wood and all. It could cave in.
0: Yeah, that's true. You gonna make it into a clubhouse? I mean, if it's safe and all?
1: That's what we want to do.
2: Don't count on doing that.
0: Bob.
1: Oh, hi, Bob.
2: Ah, hi, Bob. Well, if it ain't the littlest of the Sweet Tooth Gang.
1: That's funny, Bob.
2: The Sweet Tooth Gang?
1: Yeah.
2: Boy, it doesn't take much to make you laugh, does it?
0: What are you doing here, Bob?
2: Well, you should know, little brother. I've got to go talk with Old Man Paddler every day. Part of the agreement, so I could stay free. If you call living in Sugar Creek free.
0: I forgot, yeah. Well, Mr. Paddler's real nice.
2: Oh, yeah, real nice.
1: How do you like this cave?
2: Well, something new in Sugar Creek.
1: We're gonna make it into a clubhouse.
2: Like I said, don't be too sure.
0: Little Jim found it.
2: Well, that don't make it his property.
0: Well, it's not your property.
2: Hey, little brother, you're forgetting who you are.
0: What do you care about this cave?
2: Maybe I like caves.
1: You shouldn't go in too far, you know. It's maybe not safe.
2: I think I can take care of myself, twerp.
0: Maybe we should go, Little Jim.
2: Yeah, I think that's a real good idea. And Little Jim, you tell the other members of the Sweet Tooth Gang that the cave is off limits.
1: Off limits?
2: Yeah, but... well, that's what you were gonna do, wasn't it? Make it off limits? Make it a clubhouse?
1: Well, I don't think it would have been off limits.
2: Oh, you would have let Little Bobby visit the cave. Like you're letting him visit school, huh?
1: Well, we're gonna vote yes, Bob.
2: Weren't you supposed to vote today?
1: Yeah, but not everybody was there.
2: Who wasn't there?
1: Big Jim.
0: But he doesn't really have to come on Tuesday because Miss Bacon works with us on that day.
2: But he knew you were voting, right? I'm talking to you, twerp.
1: I guess so. But it's still 2 weeks before you come back.
2: And if he don't vote yes, I don't come back, right? I said right?
0: He'll vote yes.
2: Shut up, little brother. You answer me, Sweet Tooth.
1: Well, like Tom said, he'll vote yes.
2: Yeah? You sure?
1: I don't know. I don't think it's fair.
2: What's not fair?
1: Us having to vote.
2: Oh, I think it's real fair. Because it's going to show something that's been there all along. You want to know what that something is?
0: Let's go.
2: You stay right there.
0: Bob,
2: I said shut up or I'll...
1: Don't you hit him.
2: No, don't you worry. I'm not going to hit him. I'm saving that.
0: Come on, Little Jim.
2: I said stay. Now, you answer my question.
1: What question?
2: About knowing what that something is.
1: I guess.
2: You guess what?
1: That I want to know what that something is.
2: Oh, that's better. Okay, I'll tell you. The something is that you twerpy little Christians don't mind Jesus forgiving you all your sins, but you don't want to forgive anybody else.
1: That's not true. It's not. We forgive you, we do.
2: Well, who's we?
1: All of us.
2: Big Jim, too?
1: Sure, he's forgiven you.
2: You know that for a fact, huh? You're awful silent, twerp. Well?
0: Bob, you know he can't speak for Big Jim.
2: Oh, I thought all Christians could speak for each other. Ain't that so, Little Jim?
1: I've forgiven you.
2: I'm not talking about you, twerp.
1: Well, yes, I know.
2: Sure you know. Sure you do. Get out of here, both of you. Just get out.

0: asked me if Big Jim had forgiven him, Bill, and I said yes. And then I remembered what Dragonfly said and how you acted, and I want to go talk to Big Jim.
1: Well, Little Jim, I don't think he much wants to talk.
0: Why?
1: Well, you know, sometimes there are things that are big in your life, and they sort of, well, cloud your thinking.
0: Yeah?
1: And then, well, you don't want to do things or say things
0: But Big Jim's been a Christian longer than all of us.
1: I know.
0: And he's the leader of the gang and all.
1: That doesn't make him perfect. I mean, just because you're older doesn't mean you're, well, wise or anything.
0: Have you seen Big Jim?
1: Yeah, today after school.
0: Well, what happened?
1: He's just got a bad feeling about Bob Till.
0: Well, then he should pray about it. He knows that.
1: Well, there's lots of things that we know are right, but when it comes to doing them...
0: We gotta vote, and we gotta vote yes.
1: Oh, I sure wish Miss Bacon hadn't made that rule. Maybe we should ask her not to.
0: Well, that's what I thought, but she only did it for us. Besides, if we vote yes and say we've forgiven Bob, we'll prove he's wrong about what he thinks about Christians.
1: What do you mean by that?
0: Something he said.
1: What did he say?
0: Well, he said if we voted, it'd show something that's been there all along.
1: What's that?
0: I don't think it's true.
1: Well, what is it?
0: It can't be true.
1: Little Jim, what is it?
0: That we don't mind Jesus forgiving us, but that we won't forgive other people.
1: He said that?
0: Yeah. And I told him he was wrong, but maybe he's right. I mean, if Big Jim doesn't want to forgive him... But Big Jim knows that's wrong.
1: Well, he's fighting it.
0: Yeah, but he can't. Because if we're supposed to show people that it's the greatest thing in the world to know Jesus, and we can't forgive, well, it's wrong.
1: Yeah.
0: Well, then Big Jim's got to. He just got to. Otherwise, Bob will think we're liars, and we're not. We're not, Bill.
1: Little Jim, I know.
0: So we gotta do something, Bill. We just gotta.

My heart went out to little Jim. Looking into his face, I just wanted to take him in my arms and hold him and tell him that things were going to work out all right. But I wasn't sure that was so. And we just sort of stood there, not knowing what to say or do. But the situation wasn't going to remain that way, as you'll soon see. Oh, I wish I could go right on with this particular Paul Hutchins story, but we're going to have to wait until the next time we're together. Until then, Lord bless. And I'll be remembering you in my prayers.

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0: one gift that God has given me, the love of books. 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A world of imagination that carried me from pole to pole, within a twinkling eye and back again. As a boy, I traveled to places impossible for me to see. And yet, my bookshelf made them real to me. The world of my bookshelf, I'll remember it all.
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2: The Broadcasting Department of the Moody Bible Institute brings you another in a series of The Prairie Princess and the Sullivans, written by Phyllis Fox from characters created by Margaret Epp. The Prairie Princess is the story of the intense joys, disappointments, and personal spiritual growth of the lives of the Scott family, as told by the younger girl, Sarah Naomi Scott, the Prairie Princess.
3: What was that?
4: Sounded like a gunshot to me.
3: Another one!
4: What's going on?
5: Only one way to find out. Come on, fellas, giddy up!
3: If I could paint a picture, Stu leading the horses in a full gallop, us all holding on for dear life in our buggy that wasn't meant for fast traveling, we went off the road and into the fields, towards where we thought we heard the gunshot. And then we saw it, something that made our hearts just break.
6: It's the stallion!
4: It's been shot.
5: Oh, no.
6: Look, the lady, she has a gun!
4: How could she?
5: Wait, she's...
6: She... Keith!
4: Well, you weren't going to let her kill herself, were you? Come on, she's fainted.
7: The Artistic Arrangements Division. There's the miniatures and the general arrangements.
8: Will you look at that? A whole flower arrangement in a thimble. Who would have thought to do that?
7: It is nice, isn't it?
8: How come these are called early settlers?
7: Well, they're all the flowers that come from buds.
8: Oh. And this section's called Holiday Picnic, because the arrangements are made in picnic baskets.
7: Right. Oh, and here's the junior division.
8: Yeah, I know. Sarah's is real nice. Have you seen it?
7: No, I'd rather not. I can't afford to play favorites.
8: Well, it's real nice.
7: You know, I wonder where they all are. I thought Keith and Sarah were on their way long ago.
8: They should be here. Probably went back to get that poster I brought. Where's the refreshments, Mom?
7: They're coming later. Robbie, that's all you think about, food.
8: I think about other things.
7: Oh?
8: Like
7: what?
8: Like, isn't that Mrs. Holmes?
7: You think about Mrs. Holmes?
8: Oh, Mom.
9: Sheila? Sheila Scott.
7: Hello, Regina.
8: Hi, Mrs. Holmes.
9: Robbie, you helping your mom out?
8: Sorta.
7: He did all the sweeping.
9: Good. Well, I thought I'd come down early and see if I could help you. But it looks as if you have everything under control, as usual.
7: It's all an illusion.
9: Oh, it just looks beautiful. And your theme, America the Beautiful. Well, I'm so glad you didn't give it some silly name like A Walk Down Garden Lane. I just hated that tile last year. Just hated it.
7: Your arrangement is just lovely.
9: Well, I really didn't want to submit anything. I just don't have a green thumb. But I figured I couldn't do much damage with dried flowers.
8: They look dead to me.
9: Well, that's what dried flowers are, dear.
8: Dead? Who wants a bunch of dead flowers around?
7: Robbie, could you make sure the African violet sign is upright?
8: Yes, ma'am.
7: Well, everything's done. Now we just wait for everyone to arrive.
9: Where's the rest of your clan?
7: We were thinking the same thing. I forgot the programs. Sarah forgot a poster.
8: That I brought instead.
7: Yes. Oh, I guess they'll be along. Ted's not coming until the evening. He had some supplies to pick up in town. But he wouldn't have been much help here. He's all thumbs when it comes to flowers.
8: Does that mean I take after Dad?
7: I suppose it does.
9: You even look like him.
7: You think so?
8: I do.
9: Spitting image.
7: Well, I guess I'm so close to all the children.
9: I know. People used to say the same about mine, how much they looked like me or Ernest. And I just couldn't see the resemblance. But I see it in my grandchildren. And my children swear they can't.
10: Mom! Mom!
7: Over here, Sarah. I
10: thought you'd never...
7: Mom.
10: Sarah, what's wrong?
6: It's just awful. Some lady shot her horse and then was going to kill herself, but Keith shot the gun out of her hand and...
9: Oh, my word.
6: What? And now they've got her over at Dex Garby's. Oh, Mom, it's awful.
7: Oh, slow down for a minute, honey.
8: Somebody shot a horse?
6: Beautiful stallion. Then she tried to shoot herself.
7: Who, Sarah?
6: Well, we don't know. That's just it. We don't even know where she's from.
8: And I was sweeping floors. It's just not fair.
6: I wanted to go to Dex Garby's, but Stu said somebody had to come here.
8: Mom, can I go to the docks?
7: You most certainly cannot.
8: Oh.
9: I don't recall any new neighbors settling around here.
6: Well, we think maybe she's from Linsville, but we don't know.
7: Well, we'll wait a while and then ring Doc Scarby.
6: Isn't there anything we can do, Mom?
7: Oh, I know you're upset, Sarah, but there really isn't anything we can do until we find out some more information.
6: It was just awful, her putting the gun right to her head.
7: Oh, don't think about it.
9: Honey, why don't we make you some nice herb tea? It'll quiet your nerves.
7: Oh, that's a good idea, Regina. Come on, Sarah. Sit over here, and Regina will fix up some tea.
8: Mom?
7: No, you're not going anywhere, Robbie.
8: But you don't need me anymore.
7: And I don't need you covering the territory, spreading rumors.
8: I wasn't going to do that.
7: Good. So there's no reason why you can't stay here and keep us company. Come on, Sarah.
8: Some people have all the excitement.
6: It wasn't exciting, Robbie Scott. It was awful, just awful.
7: So... Robbie, would you check to see if the cacti sign is standing upright?
8: They're all upright, Mom. All of them. Don't worry, Mom. I'll be good. You don't have to give me something to do. Brother, and I was here sweeping floors.
11: You're quite a shot, Keith. How you managed to shoot the gun out of her hand while it was pointing at her head.
5: It wasn't quite at her head, Doc. Just a few more seconds, then maybe...
11: Well, she's going to be all right. But I'm sure she won't appreciate your saving her. Whoever she is, this was a premeditated act. The horse first, and then her.
5: Any idea who she is?
11: Not a one. The only thing I can think of is Linsville. It's the closest town.
5: Hmm. Anybody got any out-of-town visitors?
11: We would have heard that on the party line.
5: You're right there. Guess the only thing we can do is wait until she regains consciousness.
11: Which might be a while.
5: Yeah.
11: You fellas should go right along now and do whatever you're planning to. And when she comes to, I'll get back to you.
5: Well, we'll be at the church.
11: Oh, that's right, the flower show. Your mom's heading it up this year, isn't she? Saw the flyers all over town.
5: Yeah, it's been quite an event around our house.

0: her own. There's no telling. Remember, she wanted to die. It wasn't just a statement for people to notice. She went pretty far out of her way not to be noticed. You just happened to be traveling in that direction. Otherwise, she'd have been a goner. The
1: Lord certainly timed it well.
0: Oh, didn't he, though? We all know that. Now, we've just got to convince her.
1: Yeah.
0: Well, you boys better get going, or Sheila's going to start worrying.
2: Oh, Sarah told her where we were.
0: Was Sarah there when it all happened?
2: Yes.
0: She saw the lady put the gun to her head?
2: Yes.
0: I see.
2: Something wrong?
0: Oh, it's just that it's a serious matter for a little girl to see such a thing. No telling what the after reaction will be. She's with her mom now?
2: Yeah.
0: Good. Here, take some of this herb tea. Calms the nerves. You know, it might be a good idea if Sarah just rests today. No telling what's happening inside that mind of hers.
1: She seems all right.
0: Well, she just didn't have time to think. Everything happened so fast, but... you know, it's after... when things settle down. Just take the tea.
1: Thanks, Doc.
0: I'll be keeping in touch. If Sarah needs me, you just call. Call right away.

0: Now, don't worry, Sheila. I'll take care of everything. You just get that little lady home.
1: Robbie will bring your buggy back.
0: Don't worry.
1: Oh, thanks so much.
0: Now, get going, Sheila. Sarah's shivering up a storm. And Robbie, now you keep that blanket around her.
2: Yes, ma'am.
1: Robbie, you got a hold of her?
2: Yeah, but shouldn't we go to Doc Scourby's?
1: I'll call him from the house. He's going to tell us to put her to bed and give her some herb tea. I know what I'm doing, Robbie. Just keep the blanket around her.
3: You haven't been saying much.
4: Just thinking.
3: About the lady?
4: Hmm.
3: About Mom's age.
4: Yeah.
3: Hard to picture anybody wanting to put a gun to their head. Especially when they're as pretty as that lady.
4: Uh-huh. But they're around. When I was working on that ranch, we used to go into town, meet the ladies. There was one, Mum's age, too. She was so quiet and ladylike, you always wondered how she sunk so low. She didn't know it, but every time I was with her, she almost made me wonder how I'd gotten where I was. Then one day, she killed herself. Took sleeping powder, lots of it. I guess that was one of the things that made me start asking myself questions. I guess she never had anyone at home praying for her. I haven't thought about Libby in a long time.
3: That was her name?
4: Libby Price.
3: Mm.
4: Of course, by the looks of the lady we brought in to Doc, she's rich and a stallion. He wasn't just your regular farm horse.
3: True.
4: A lot of emptiness in this world.
3: For those who don't know Christ, sure is.
4: You think we'll get a chance?
3: Chance for what?
4: To tell her about Christ.
3: Well, the Lord didn't have us traveling on that road at that particular time for nothing.
4: Yeah. I'd like her to meet Mom.
3: Me too.
4: I don't know what, why, but I have a feeling Mom could talk to her. Crazy, I keep looking at her when we're driving to Doc's and just wishing Mom were here. Like she ought to be by this lady's side.
3: I know Mom's going to want to be.
4: I was just thinking. 3 years ago, I was standing over Libby's body, not knowing what to say. She had a little boy. He's living with some in-laws now. I couldn't be any comfort. I had nothing to give, and now I do. I wish there were some way to give it to Libby. But it's too late, and
3: we can't think about what we didn't do before we knew Christ, Keith. We've got to think about what we can do now that we know. That's what God's given us, and we've got to trust Him for the rest.

0: Thinking deep, aren't I?
1: It's a good kind of deep, Keith. And every time I hear you talking, I just thank God he brought you back to us.
0: Me too, Stu. Me too.
2: This has been another in the series of The Prairie Princess and the Sullivans, written by Phyllis Fox from characters created by Margaret Epps.

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0: Hi, this is Chris. We're just about to have a time of wonder, adventure, and excitement. Would you like to join us? Then get ready, because you never know what'll happen when you have an adventure in Odyssey.
1: Closer to the wing, ye dogs!
2: Go! 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Get it off of me!
3: Yeah, what's that?

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1: One of us definitely needs to address the whole Zamrin thing.
2: Zamrin? What are you talking about?
1: You're kidding. She's got a major crush.
0: Especially after they make a discovery.
2: Oh.
1: What?
2: It's just a bunch of signatures that say Zoe Morris.
1: Zoe Morris as in Cameron Morris as in Cam?
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3: Jack?
4: Behind the counter, Jason.
3: I got a question for you. I was going through some things in Dad's safe, and I came across this.
4: A plastic box?
3: Uh-huh. Read what's on the bottom.
4: Jack and Whit, Cove Cave, Bath, N.C.
3: Oh, open it.
4: Oh, my goodness. It's one of the gold coins.
3: Then you do recognize it.
4: Yes, but I haven't seen one in years. I didn't know Whit kept this.
3: Where did it come from?
4: Oh, therein lies the tale. We were about 10 years old at the time. Your father always spent the summer in a little town called Bath, North Carolina.
3: That's what the NC stands for.
4: Right. Bath's an historic place. It was the first town incorporated in North Carolina. Anyway, one summer, he took me with him. We stayed with your great uncle Randy.
3: Oh, yeah. Dad used to talk about him all the time. Wasn't he the town sheriff?
4: Yeah. And he had an odd little deputy named Arnie. Anyway, Uncle Randy was not only the sheriff, but he was a great storyteller. We'd sit at his feet in a little jailhouse and listen to him tell these wonderful tales. And in keeping with the history of the area, the stories he liked to tell best were about pirates.
5: Closer to the wing, ye dogs! It's a galleon of the treasure fleet we've bagged and loaded for bear. Come alongside. Prepare to board her.
6: Grappling hooks ready!
5: She's a laden fancy, Swabs. Ready for the taking. Every man that's alive tonight will be hauling gold aboard.
6: Throw hooks! Reel in the lines!
5: She's ours, ye dogs! Board the side with ye. No mercy. Show no mercy!
6: Of this ship.
5: Commander, not much of one if you ask me. Tell me, Commander, what's it like to know your vessel has been scuttled by Blackbeard? Well, speak!
7: Listening to this story ain't part of my jail time, Sheriff.
3: Who was that?
4: Ewell Mosby. He was a mean man. He'd been passing through the town when he started a fight in a bar. That landed him in jail for 30 days. And he wasn't happy about it. Not that it really bothered Uncle Randy.
7: I know my rights, Sheriff. You can't force me to listen to stuff I don't want to hear. And I don't want to hear your stories.
8: Well, maybe you should have thought about that before you started that fight.
9: Now, Orange, just take it easy. Fact of the matter is, Ewell's right. I guess that's all for today, boys.
10: That's okay, Uncle Randy. We want to go sailing anyways. Gonna take the shallop out and explore the coves. Come on, Jack.
11: Okay, bye, Randy. Bye, Arnie.
9: Bye, Jack. Have fun, but be careful. Pay attention to the tide.
8: Watch out for pirates.
10: We will.
12: Did you hear what I said, Randy? I said watch out for pirates.
9: I heard, Arnie. I heard.
4: The town of Bath is located at the mouth of the Pamlico River as it opens up into the Pamlico Sound. It's a great place to go sailing and let your imagination soar.
10: Make ready the guns, Ensign Allen. It's the Queen Anne's Revenge.
11: She's gaining on us, Captain Whittaker.
10: That's because Blackbeard thinks we're a merchant vessel. He does not know we are one of Her Majesty's finest warships.
11: Guns are ready, sir.
10: Give him a broadside, Mr. Allen. Fire!
11: Hooray! We destroyed her main mast. We did it! We did it!
10: Well done, Ensign. Well done.
11: Thank you, sir. Thank you. Now what?
10: I don't know. I was gonna say border, but if we did that, we'd end up in the water.
11: Yeah.
10: I wish Blackbeard's ship really was out there.
11: I don't.
10: Why not?
11: Because if it was, it'd be a ghost ship, and I don't think I'd like that.
10: You afraid?
11: Right down to my socks. It'd be bad enough fighting a pirate, much less having to fight his ghost.
10: So what would you do if Blackbeard's ghost came up to you right now?
11: before or after I jumped over the side and swam like crazy for the shore.
10: I can't believe you're really afraid.
2: Yoo-hoo, ghost! It's me, Johnny Avery Whittaker!
11: Wit!
2: Come on out and show yourself. I dare ya!
11: Are you crazy?
2: I double dare ya! Come on out if you have the courage.
11: Stop it! Stop it!
2: Well, no ghosts.
11: You are crazy.
2: No, I'm not. Look, even if I did believe in ghosts, they couldn't hurt me.
11: Oh yeah? Why's that?
2: Because I'm a Christian.
11: So?
2: So, Jesus is bigger than any ghost. He'll protect me.
11: Are you sure?
2: Right down to my socks. Hey, look at that!
11: Look at what?
2: The little cove over there. I've never been here when the tide was this low.
11: So?
2: Well, don't you see it? Down near the waterline.
11: Oh yeah, a cave!
2: Let's explore it.
11: You think we should? What about the tide?
2: It won't be in for hours. Come on, the cave could be full of treasure.
11: Or full of water.
2: We won't know unless we try. Are you an explorer or not?
11: Yeah, okay, let's go.
2: Hoist the mainsail, Ensign Allen. Make for the cove cave.
11: Aye, Captain Whittaker.
2: Who knows what we'll find? Maybe even a ghost.
11: Yeah, not funny.
2: Sorry, I couldn't resist. It's dry here. This plateau must be above the waterline even at high tide.
11: I guess.
2: This would make a great hideout.
11: Yeah, maybe we should get going.
2: Relax. Catch your breath. We'll go further in a minute.
11: I don't mean further in. I mean back to the boat.
2: Why? We haven't finished exploring the cave. You're not spooked, are you?
11: No, I don't want to get lost, that's all.
2: Don't be goofy. We haven't made any turns. I can even still see the light from the cave entrance. Now just stop worrying and take it easy. There's nothing in here that can hurt us.
11: Ah! Bass! Ow!
2: Get away!
11: Get me!
2: Down! Down!
11: Get him! Get him!
2: It's
11: up!
2: My hair!
11: Take him out of my hair! Ow!
2: Look out!
11: Get moving! Throw him! Ow! Jack! Get him!
2: Boom! Get away!
11: I knew we shouldn't have come in here.
2: Are you kidding? That was great! We stood our ground and fought him off.
11: Yeah, I guess we did. Where's my flashlight?
2: Behind you.
11: Oh. You know, I still think we should... Wow!
2: What? Wow what?
11: When I picked up my flashlight, the beam was shining on this!
2: Wow, a gold coin!
11: Yeah, it looks real old!
2: It was right next to the loose rock. Come on, let's start digging!
11: Hey, there's a piece of board here!
2: Let's get it out, then we can use it to dig! Hey, look!
11: What is it?
2: It's a leather pouch!
11: Open it!
2: Good grief, it's filled with gold coins!
11: I can't believe it!
2: Ha! I told you we'd find treasure in here! Come on, let's keep digging!
11: Here, let me use the board! Wait a minute! There's writing on it! Wit, I think you better read this.
2: What? What is it? Wow! Dead men tell no tales. This is great!
11: Great? Are you out of your mind?
2: Don't you get it? We've discovered a pirate's buried treasure. It may have been put here by Blackbeard himself.
11: Oh, that makes me feel a lot better.
2: How can you still be worried about spooks when we're... Hey, I found something else. A rope.
11: A rope?
2: Yeah, it's tied to something under these rocks. Help me pull on it.
11: I think we should just leave right now.
2: Help me pull on it. It could be tied to a treasure chest. Come on.
11: Oh, all right.
13: It's giving away. Come on, just a little more.
2: Go! Get it off me! Get it off of me!
11: I knew we shouldn't stay here. I knew it.
2: Take it easy. It's not a ghost. It's just a skeleton.
11: Yeah, a skeleton who wants his treasure back.
2: Will you cut that out? It's just a bag of bones. There is nothing in here that can hurt us. Nothing.
11: What was that?
2: I don't know. It came from deep inside the cave.
11: It's getting closer.
2: Now, don't panic. It must be some sort of animal or something.
11: Doesn't sound like any animal I've ever heard.
4: We looked deeper into the cave, and suddenly it appeared. A haunting figure moving rapidly toward us. It was a giant of a man, only it wasn't a man. His head was glowing. The ends of his hair and beard looked like they were on fire. Strapped across his chest were two old pistols, and in his hand was a huge sword which he pointed at us.
5: Who dares disturb me? Leave! Leave if you value your souls!
4: Needless to say, we both high-tailed it out of there and back to the boat as fast as our legs could carry us.
11: The anchor's shove off!
10: The anchor's up! Run till we get some wind in our sails!
11: That was too close. Way too close.
10: Maybe, but at least we didn't come away empty-handed. Look!
11: The bag of coins?
10: Yeah! I want to show them to Uncle Randy back at the jailhouse. This is great! Uncle Randy! Uncle Randy! He's not here.
11: No one is here.
10: Wait a minute. There's a note. Arnie and boys. Had to go to Martin County. We'll be back later. Stay out of trouble. Love, Randy.
11: Too late for that.
10: We're not in any trouble. We're probably rich.
11: What are you doing?
10: Looking for a book Uncle Randy has on rare coins. I want to know more about what we found before we go back to the Cove Cave.
11: Are you crazy? You actually want to go back?
10: Of course. There could be a huge treasure there.
14: Well, if it isn't the explorers. How to go, boys? Run into any pirates?
10: Well, that was a good one, Arnie.
14: Yeah, pirates.
10: You remember that book Uncle Randy had here on rare coins?
14: Coins? Oh, yeah?
10: Well, I can't seem to find it.
14: Of course not. It was a library book. Randy took it back.
10: Thanks, Arnie.
14: Is that where you're going?
10: Yeah. Oh, by the way, Uncle Randy left us a note. He went to Martin County and he'll be back soon. See ya. Come on, Jack.
11: I'm coming.
14: Bye-bye. Watch out for pirates.
12: Oh, pirates. Arnie, sometimes you're just too funny for words.
14: Yule, you trying to hide or something? What are you sitting back in that corner for?
7: Because I've been a bad boy. That's why I'm in jail, right?
14: Hardy har har. Look, your paperwork came through. You're free to go.
7: Well, that's wonderful news, Deputy. I just want to thank you for all your hospitality.
14: Well, you're welcome. But stay out of trouble and don't go near that bar, understand?
7: Oh, don't you worry, Deputy. I got a much, much better place to go.
10: Wait! Hey! I've got the book. Miss Conklin, the librarian, helped me find it. I'm looking up our coins right now.
11: Yeah, well, I found something, too. Look at this.
10: Blackbeard the Pirate.
11: Know what his real name was?
10: What?
11: Ned Tatch.
10: Really?
11: Yeah, same as that thing we saw in the cave.
10: Wow. Well, so?
11: So the coin is obviously part of his treasure, and his ghost is guarding it.
10: Are we gonna go through this again?
11: You still don't believe?
10: That something weird happened? Yes. That he was a ghost? I don't know.
11: Yeah, well, you sure ran like it at the cave.
10: That's because you were pulling on my arm.
11: I can't believe you really want to go back there.
10: Well, I do.
11: Why?
10: This is why. Look, the coins we found are Spanish doubloons. They are very rare and extremely valuable.
11: Valuable?
10: Extremely. And there could be hundreds more.
11: Well, what are we waiting for? Let's go!
10: Right behind you, Ensign. Thank you, Miss Conklin.
15: You're welcome, Whit. Come again soon, boys.
11: Thank you!
10: Let's go down the alley. It's faster.
11: Right!
10: I have to tell Uncle Randy we're going out again.
11: Ooh.
7: You ain't telling nobody nothing.
10: Mr. Mosby!
7: Grab that one, Jocko!
16: Come here, you!
11: Help!
7: Pull him back into the alley!
16: Why are we doing this, Yule?
7: Treasure, Jocko. These boys is gonna lead us to a treasure in gold coins. Come on.
17: 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We always love hearing from you.
3: So Yule and Jocko kidnapped you and Dad?
4: That's right. Took our coins away from us and managed to sneak us through the town and out to our little shallop at the docks.
3: You mean you actually took them back out to the Cove Cave?
4: We had no choice. We didn't know what they'd do to us. I tell you, I was never more scared in my life. Not only were we in a boat with two bad men, we were going to a cave I thought was haunted.
3: What about Dad?
4: Oh, he was scared too, though he didn't let on. In fact, he was trying to trick Yule and Jocko into not going.
3: How much further?
10: Not long. You all sure you really want to do this?
3: Well, what do you think? Hesh up and steer the boat.
10: All right, but you've been warned.
18: Warned?
10: Yep.
3: I said hesh up!
18: Wait a minute. Warned about what?
10: Nothing, just that... No, never mind.
18: What? What?
10: Well, the cave is haunted.
11: It is?
10: Yes, remember?
11: Oh yeah, it is. It definitely is.
3: Hogwash.
11: No, believe me, it's true. We saw him when we were here last time.
18: Saw who?
11: Ghost of Blackbeard, the pirate. He used to sail all over these waters, looting ships. That's right, and his ghost is guarding that cave.
18: Yule?
3: Well, they're just trying to scare you, Jocko.
18: But I've heard stories about the ghosts living in these coves.
11: Those stories are true.
3: Hey, just hush up, all of you. There ain't no ghost, and that cave ain't haunted.
10: Well, I guess we'll find out soon enough. There's the cove.
3: I don't see no cave.
11: No, wait. There it is. The water's lapping into it.
10: The tide's rising. We're too late.
3: Take us in.
10: But the tide.
3: I said, take us in.
18: Yule, maybe we ought to wait.
3: We got time before the tide covers the cave. I've come this far, Jocko. I ain't letting it slip away now. How much further?
10: The ground is leveling off. We should be there.
18: Yeah. What's that?
10: We're here.
11: It's a skeleton. We pulled him out of the loose rock, along with the sign that says... Dead men tell no tales.
18: Dead men? Yule, I don't like this at all.
3: Oh, it's just a bunch of old bones. Ignore them. We got business to take care of.
10: Business?
1: Yes, you too. That skeleton's gonna have company for the day's out. Tie him up, Jocko.
18: Come here, you.
11: Ow, let go of me! No! No!
18: Still.
10: Stay away from me, Mr. Mosby. I mean it. Come one step closer and I'll beat you with this rock.
1: Just you try it.
10: Fire one!
1: Oh, you little...
10: Get away from me!
1: Hurry up, Jocko.
10: Ow,
1: this one's
10: go.
1: Slipperier
10: let
1: than
10: go
1: a greased pig.
18: Let me cut another length of rope. Okay, give him here.
1: Tie him up good and tight.
10: Yeah, good and tight, Jocko. And you'd better use all the rope you can. That way it'll be harder for Yule to tie you up.
18: Tie me up? Why would Yule want to tie me up?
10: You don't think Yule is actually going to share the treasure with you, do you?
18: He said he would.
11: Oh, yeah. So did Blackbeard.
10: Remember the skeleton, Jocko? Dead men tell no tales.
18: Now, wait just a minute. I know what you guys are trying to do. You're trying to make me think you'll double-cross me. Ain't that funny, Yule?
3: Not as funny as you think, Jocko. Now, you boys are pretty smart, ain't you?
10: Not really. It was pretty obvious what you had in mind.
3: Just about as obvious as your ghost story. But Jocko was too dumb to figure out it ain't for real either. I'll be back to take care of you boys later. Right now, it's time to get me a treasure.
11: What are we gonna do, Wit?
10: Jocko's knife fell out of his pocket when you all hit him. It's under my leg. I almost got it. There. I'll have you free as soon as I can cut my ropes.
11: Hurry. Oh, no. Oh, no. Here he comes again.
3: What's that? Is that you boys? You hush up now.
10: It's not us.
11: The ghost is for real.
10: Now who's a dumb one, Yule?
3: Stop that line, boy, and hush up that noise.
10: We're not making it, Yule. Listen, it's coming from deeper in the cave.
11: There he is. There he is.
3: No. No. It can't be. It can't be.
19: Who dares disturb me? Leave. Leave if you value your souls. Whoa.
4: Yule was so scared, he turned and ran straight into a dark passageway. Only, it wasn't a passageway. It was a cave wall.
10: He's out cold.
19: You too.
11: I wish I was. Wait, Here it comes!
10: I'm free! Come on, stand up! Let's get out of here! Back down the slope, quick!
19: Wait! Stop! Come back here!
10: Keep going! Keep going!
11: I can't see! I can't... We're in water!
10: The tide has come in! The cave entrance is submerged! We'll have to swim for it!
11: My hands are still tied!
19: Hold back the Tui!
10: We're trapped! Dear Lord, protect us!
11: Here he comes!
5: He'll go no further! He'll stop right there!
10: No! No! You can't be real! There's no such things as ghosts!
5: You're right. I'm not a ghost. And if you value your lives, you'll come with me.
10: What?
5: The tide has a very strong undertow at the mouth of the cave. It'll suck you right under. You must come out of there now.
11: What should we... Whoa!
4: Suddenly, I felt my footing slip right out from under me. The undertow pulled me down into the water. My hands were still tied, so I couldn't swim. I thought I was a goner. Then Wit grabbed me.
10: Jack! I got you!
5: Grab me, young boy. Come on, reach!
10: Got it! Pull!
5: All right, there we go. You're both safe now. We're all safe.
4: Blackbeard untied me and tied up Yule and Jocko. He then took us back up through the cave to the surface, where he called Sheriff Randy and Arnie on his telephone. They arrived a short time later and carted off Yule and Jocko.
9: Ned, I don't know how to thank you.
5: The best way would be to make sure they stay off my property, Sheriff. That is what you're paid for.
9: Right, Ned. Sorry.
10: His name is really Ned Tatch?
9: Yes, it is.
11: Is he a pirate?
9: No, he's a near hermit who owns the cove and the property surrounding it. He just uses the Blackbeard getup to scare people away.
11: You mean you knew about him all the time?
9: I did.
10: Did he know about the treasure in the cave?
9: No, he didn't. But it wouldn't have mattered even if he did. Ned doesn't care about money. He just wants to be left alone. That's why he said you can keep the coins you found.
10: Really?
9: Yep. Under one condition. Stay off his property.
11: Absolutely. We won't have any problem with that. Right, Wit?
10: Well...
11: Wit?
10: I'm kidding.
3: Well, then what did you do with the coins?
4: Oh, we sold them to a museum for a nice sum. It paid our way through college. Minus this one, of course. As it turned out, that bag was all the treasure there was. After Ned died, the museum bought his land and searched the cave thoroughly, but they never found anything.
3: So you and Dad made out really well.
4: Yes. But I came out of the experience with something more valuable than gold coins.
3: Really? What?
4: Well, this may sound strange considering how little we talked about it at the time, but the conversation your dad and I had in the boat when we first went to the cave planted a seed in my mind about Jesus. And while I didn't accept him right then, that seed later blossomed in ways I couldn't even begin to imagine. But that's another story.
2: Sounds like Jack has a lot of great stories up his sleeve about his life and his childhood with Wit. I hope he won't wait too long to tell us the next one. But that's all for this adventure, except to say if you ever want to write to us, just send your card or letter to Adventures in Odyssey, Colorado Springs, Colorado, 80995. 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It's called Blackbeard's Treasure. 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Our production engineer was Bob Luttrell. Music by John Campbell. And our executive producer, Chuck Bolte. And I'm Chris, hoping you'll join us again next time for more Adventures in Odyssey.
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1: We greet our friends everywhere with Chapter 12 of Perilous Journey, the story of John Bunyan. 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

0: The political furor in England had subsided, but the religious furor inside John Bunyan had just begun. After years of ignoring everything to do with spiritual matters, John undertook a small reform. This was largely due to the example of his new young wife, Mary. And although he was quick to spot the hypocrisies in other worshippers, his own inconsistencies evaded his conscience. Evaded him, that is, until a chain of events started which would spiritually remake the man, John Bunyan. The local vicar preached a sermon against Sunday sports, one of John's favorite pastimes. John was convicted of his evil ways for about an hour and a half. A good meal was all that was necessary to subdue his guilt. However, later that same day, at Elstow Village Green, in the middle of a game of tip-cat, John heard what to him was a voice.
1: Wilt thou leave thy sins and go to heaven, or have thy sins and go to hell?
0: John was stunned, and as he records for us in his book, Grace Abounding.
2: There I stood, in the middle of my play, in front of all the others, but I told him nothing. I felt my heart sink in despair, concluding it was too late. I decided that I would be miserable if I left my sins, and miserable if I followed them. And if I were going to be damned anyway, I might as well be damned for many sins as be damned for a few.
0: With the perspective of years, he could write later, I am confident that this temptation is more common among the poor creatures around us than many are aware of. They have concluded that there is no hope for them because they have loved sin. Therefore, after sin they will go. And after sin did he go with renewed vigor.
3: Oh, no,
4: did you really say that to him?
2: I've no need to keep silent with no accounts. Had he objected, I'd have swollen his eye.
5: Same old John Bunyan. I thought for a while you'd gone womanly on us.
6: Really, John Bunyan, I wish you had turned woman, standing around belching out oaths. You're the ungodliest fellow for swearing that ever I heard in all my life. You'll spoil all the youth in the whole of Elstow if they come anywhere near you.
4: Listen to her.
5: How do you come off talking to John that way?
4: That's what I should like to know. Madam, your reputation is hardly what I'd call saintly.
5: Oh, that's nicely put. Do you know who you're talking to, woman? Remember me?
4: Well, we closed up that baggage.
5: Pot and kettle, I'd say.
4: Yeah. John, you aren't putting any mind to what she said, are you?
5: John?
2: I'd best be getting back to my anvil. There are some jobs I want to finish up before the day is out. Think of it, Mary. A woman like that.
7: Yes, John.
2: The likes of her speaking to me like that. And yet speaking the truth. I've been a great fool again, Mary. A great fool.
7: Yes, John.
2: Running around, carousing, going back to all my old sins, and you getting rounder by the day with our child. Mary, if you could forgive me, it would be a start.
7: Of course I forgive you, John. I have all along.
2: Mary, I'll change. You'll see. From this moment, I'll be a different person.
0: And to the amazement of friends, neighbors, his clientele, rector, and everyone, John Bunyan did change. He worked very hard at keeping the Ten Commandments. And when he consciously broke one, it would cause him a restless night or two. Then he'd promise God to be better and resume his normal life. The surprise of those who knew him delighted him. And as he said later,
2: I was still nothing but a poor painted hypocrite. But I loved to be talked about as one who was truly godly. I was proud of my godliness, and indeed I did everything I could to be well spoken of.
7: Thank you, Mr. Bunyan. You'll never know how much I appreciate this.
2: Well, we all know what hardship is like, ma'am.
7: God bless and keep you.
8: Neighbor Roundsville is watching that. Maybe now he won't be so skeptical as to my change of ways. Good morning.
9: Good morning, Bunyan.
8: A pleasant day given us by the Lord.
9: Yes, yes, it is. Was that the Widow Beston leaving just then?
8: You know it was. Yes, she had a few things she needed patched.
9: You know, Bunyan, I feel I owe you some sort of an apology.
8: Oh?
9: Yes, I'd heard, of course, about the way you've changed, but I found it, well, difficult to believe. I mean, having known you in the past, the way you were and all.
8: Oh, think nothing of it, neighbor. I understand completely.
9: I'd be pleased to invite you and your wife to a meal, if you'd consider it.
8: Oh, now, that isn't necessary. Times being what they are, a meal...
9: No, I'm serious. I'd count it a pleasure.
10: John, I seem to have mislaid the... Oh, I'm sorry.
8: Neighbor Roundsville here was just inviting us to a meal with his family, Mary.
10: Oh?
9: I know we've not been the neighbors we ought to have been, Mrs. Bunyan, but, well, if you'd consider it...
10: That would be very nice. Thank you.
8: It's settled, then.
9: Tomorrow evening would be fine.
8: Fine, fine. Well, I must get back to my work.
9: And I. Thank you.
8: We'll probably see you at Vespers this afternoon.
9: Well, we don't attend as often as we ought, but...
8: No matter. Tomorrow evening will be fine.
0: For a practiced liar as John was, this new facade was easy. It wasn't that he purposely fooled anyone, almost shaming them with his surface goodness. It was that he worked very hard at fooling himself, at not facing even the evil of his affectation and so-called good works. It was during this period that Bible reading began.
2: And it came to pass, when all the people were clean passed over Jordan, that the Lord spake unto Joshua, saying, Take you 12 men out of the people, out of every tribe a man.
10: I'm terribly sorry, John, but I cannot sit in this position any longer.
2: Oh, I'm sorry, Mary. I've been reading a great while.
10: You know, I like to hear you read from the scriptures, John, but...
2: It should be over soon, shouldn't it? The waiting, the discomfort.
10: Yes, soon.
2: Henry Potter told me that when his wife was alive...
10: Who is Henry Potter?
2: Oh, he's the poor old gentleman who comes here on afternoons to chat.
10: You think a great deal of him, don't you?
2: I like him very much, yes. He's a fine Christian gentleman.
10: I'm sure that's true. It was he who caused your interest in the scriptures, wasn't it?
2: Aye, that's right. He's well familiar with all the tales of the Old Testament and refers to them often in his conversations. He's always remarking of the faithfulness of God as shown in the scriptures.
10: John.

0: can the trouble be?
1: I know you, John. Better than anyone else, I suspect. And I know also that it isn't my place to exhort you.
0: We have always been honest with each other, Mary.
1: Well, this change in you, John, it frightens me.
0: Frightens?
1: So sudden, and yet with so little mention of God. When you do kind and good things, you seem almost like the players who perform at the fair.
0: The players? What do you mean?
1: You seem, I don't know how to say it, you seem to be always looking for a reaction from those around you.
0: Mary, it sounds as though you were trying to call me a hypocrite in a nice way.
1: And I don't want to do that, John.
0: My dear, dear Mary, it's only your condition that brings these fears to your mind. Better you should be thankful for the change in me. At least the child will have a decent home in which to grow and play.
2: And so continued the chain of events which would spiritually remake John Bunyan. The next major event was the birth of his daughter.
1: Well, Mr. Bunyan, what do you think of your granddaughter?
3: She's a fine set of lungs.
0: They're from her father's side of the family.
3: To tell it truly, I prefer little ones when they are a mite older and more responsive to the silly coos and grimaces of grandfathers.
1: John?
0: Mary, what are you doing out of bed?
1: The child is sleeping, and I couldn't bear to hear you out here working and not see you.
0: My Mary.
1: Are you happy with a daughter, John?
0: Aye.
1: Most men, I'm told, want a son before a daughter.
0: Most men don't care what they receive, just so the child and its mother are well and happy.
1: The child and its mother are well and happy.
0: You know...
1: What, John?
0: When you came out just then and I turned and saw you standing there...
1: Yes?
0: It reminded me of a time before we were man and wife. Do you remember?
1: Yes. I ran from you at the green, and after 2 weeks, I just had to see you. So, John, I collected some pots and... Oh!
0: Do you mean to tell me that you came to see me of a purpose?
1: I didn't mean to tell you.
0: Those pots you brought, come to think of it, they were not in such bad repair. You wisp of a vexin!
1: I was never going to tell you that, John.
0: Oh, Mary... So the life of interruptions begins. But just remember, it was you that started it.
1: John.
0: Aye?
1: John, will you come here for a minute?
0: Is something the matter?
1: I don't know. Please come.
0: What is it?
1: It's little Mary.
0: Other than her being restfully quiet, what is it?
1: I'm not joking, John. It's been on my mind for a few weeks now, but I thought I was imagining things.
0: What?
1: Watch her face as I wave this candle back and forth above her.
0: I don't understand what you want me to see. The candle doesn't seem to bother her a bit.
1: That's it.
0: That's what?
1: Shouldn't she... Well, shouldn't she react to it in some way? Follow it with a turn of her head or at least...
0: Her eyes.
1: John, they don't move. They don't look at anything. I've tried and tried.
0: Blind.
1: John.
0: Little Mary, blind. No, no. It can't be. I won't have it.

We brought you Chapter 12 of Perilous Journey, the story of John Bunyan. This is another in the series Stories of Great Christians and comes to you from the radio studios of the Moody Bible Institute of Chicago.

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And with the light and the darkness, the first day passed. 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

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He formed the mountains and deserts, the islands and beaches. He planted tall trees, swaying grasses, and flowers of every color. When the fourth day came, God put lights in the sky, the fiery sun for daytime, the sparkling moon and dancing stars for night. 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He made the birds to glide across the sky. God made animals on the sixth day, furry animals, scaly animals, smooth, sleek animals. And on that day, God made man. 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And on the seventh day, he rested.

0: Hi there, Uncle Bob from Moody Bible Institute. Merry Christmas! This is the Storybook Room.
1: Hello there. I'm a snowbird, and I'm going to tell you why right now on Nature Corner.
0: You know something? I've always wondered why you were called a snowbird, and now I'm going to find out.
1: My official name is a suede-colored junco.
0: Right, Mrs. Junco. Your head, back, and neck are gray, the color of slate.
1: Yeah, and my tummy is snow white.
0: The sides of your tail are white too, aren't they?
1: Yes, Uncle Bob, and you really see these white feathers flash when I fly away.
0: You know, I've seen you many times. These feathers really call attention to you.
1: Do you think it's a little much?
0: No, I don't think it's a little much. There's no problem there. Hey, that's a pretty song.
1: Thank you, Uncle Bob. That's my song.
0: Well, you're welcome. That's a pretty trill. When we hear you now, we'll know you, even though we don't see you.
1: Right on. I trill that way all the time, summer and winter. I mean, even in the middle of a big snowdrift.
0: Wowie kazowie. Hey, tell me about your family before we talk about that big snowdrift and why you're called a snowbird.
1: Oh, I lay 4 to 5 brown, spotted, greenish eggs in a nest on the ground.
0: Tell me about your nest.
1: It's hidden well in the tall grass. My creator has taught me to make it out of bark, moss, and grass.
0: Okay, I'll have to watch when I walk through the meadow I don't step on you. Now, Mrs. Slate-Colored Junco, tell me why you're called a snowbird.
1: Oh, I love snow, Uncle Bob. In fact, it helps me to keep warm at night when I'm sleeping.
0: Why, sure, our Eskimo friends build igloos out of snow, and a lot of critters burrow under the snow. Can they find enough air under there, though?
1: Yes, there's plenty of air trapped in the soft, fluffy snow, and I have no trouble breathing if I'm caught in a blizzard after dark.
0: Slate-Colored Junco, why don't you head for an old hollow tree or a barn or a cave? Wouldn't it be safer?
1: Well, some birds do. Chickadees, woodpeckers, and nuthatches get out of a snowstorm by flying into a hollow tree. Evening grosbeaks huddle up close to a big brown oak leaf still hanging on the tree, and this leaf reflects their body heat back into their bodies.
0: Hey, that's interesting. Didn't know that.
1: Ducks like to stay in running water if the temperature gets below freezing because the running water is warmer than the freezing air.
0: Yeah.
1: But my friends and relatives, the snowbirds, stay out in the rough weather.
0: Wow, must be important, terribly important for you to get plenty of food during the daytime then.
1: Oh, it's a matter of life and death for me, Uncle Bob. During the day when it's very cold, I have to eat a seed every couple minutes to supply me necessary energy.
0: Boy, you're a heavy eater. That seed in your tummy provides energy for your body. And your little furnace says, now I've got some fuel to work on. And it makes you warm, huh?
1: Yes, you're right. I'm glad my creator gave me a specially sharp bill to snap seeds from their little husks, and this bill keeps me alive.
0: It's small, but it's sharp, Snowbird. Okay, so you like the snow. Why?
1: Oh, this is just the way the Creator made me, Uncle Bob. He gives all of his critters different natural likes and dislikes.
0: Oh, that he does, Mrs. Snowbird, and I'm glad. I mean, what if all critters wanted to escape the storm by going inside the old dead tree?
1: There wouldn't be enough dead trees for all of us, Uncle Bob.
0: What do you do when a big blizzard comes and the temperature gets down to 20 below zero?
1: Birds of a feather flock together. Near sundown, 7 or 8 of us snowbirds will find a low bush near the ground and get in it.
0: One question about that bush. Is it out in the open or is it sheltered?
1: Oh, yes, it's sheltered, sometimes by a building or a hill. This blocks some of the cold wind, but really when you consider the cold temperature and the wind, the chill factor is about 50 below zero.
0: Wow. How do you survive?
1: After we select our roosting site for the cold, blizzardy night, we will all take a dip in the soft snow.
0: You take a dip in the snow? What's that for?
1: To line up our feathers perfectly so body heat will not escape, Uncle Bob. We can't even have one feather out of line. If it is, precious body heat will be lost, and cold air will come in, and we'll die.
0: Well, how does the snow help your feathers to be lined up properly so you have good insulation?
1: When I land in the snow, tummy first, I fluff open my feathers and spin in the snow, just like a bird dusts itself in the summertime.
0: Well, snow gets inside your feathers then.
1: Yeah, the snow crystals act like a comb. They straighten out any kinky or crooked feather so that body heat will not be lost through any of them. And the snow acts like an outside insulator so cold air doesn't go through my feathers and freeze my body.
0: Bajunko, meanwhile, the snow is falling and the wind is blowing. How long does this snow bathing take you?
1: About 10 minutes. We want to make sure every feather has been straightened out and can tell if any cold air is coming through from the outside. If it does, we'll just rub more snow in to keep the cold air out.
0: Now, rubbing that dry snow in your feathers doesn't really bother you because you have another layer of feathers next to your skin, is that right?
1: Yes, these feathers are called down. Mm-hmm. They're super-engineered insulation feathers made by my great creator.
0: Slate-colored Junko, how do you get snow over your back? I mean, you don't roll over in the snow, do you?
1: No, I scoop it on my neck and back with my bill. I throw it over my head.
0: Boy, even in the middle of a blizzard, when the chill factor is 50 below.
1: Right, it's the snowbird's only way of survival in a blizzard.
0: Now, do you teach this survival course to your baby Junkos?
1: Oh, no. It's something that's inherited, you know, through genes. This shows clearly that the master designer put this information in our bodies when he made the first pair of snowbirds.
0: Hey, neato. After you're finished snow bathing, what then?
1: Well, quickly we Junkos will fly up into the little bush and huddle together so that what little heat is lost from our bodies helps to keep the one next to us a little warmer. Sometimes we'll even peck at each other and look like we're fighting. We do this to make our hearts beat faster.
0: And of course, this pumps blood faster and causes more friction in your veins, keeping you warmer.
1: You guessed correctly, Uncle Bob. Then, as the evening wears on, we'll tuck our heads into our feathers near our wings. This is important because a bird loses most of its heat through its bill, its beak, and also around its eyes.
0: So, Snowbird, tucking your head into your feathers really helps you because you breathe through your bill.
1: Yes, I get rid of my body heat through my bill. So, when I tuck my head in my feathers, I'm blowing body heat against my skin. I'm also breathing in warm air then. This helps me keep a whole lot more cozy, Uncle Bob.
0: Then if the snow comes down so hard that it covers the bush, that's just another big pile of soft insulation on you, right?
1: Yes, then our body temperature actually rises because the wind does not hit us if the snow covers us.
0: Okay, you're covered by a snowdrift. What happens when morning comes?
1: Oh, the snowdrift that has covered the Junkos breaks open suddenly as we fly up and out of it, looking for food.
0: Hey, that's my little reminder to keep plenty of sunflower seeds out for you.
1: Thanks, Uncle Bob. Now I'm going after one.
0: There she goes. Say, after hearing the slate-colored Junko's story, it makes me appreciate the Lord Jesus Christ, the Creator, so much more. How about you?

0: Well, brothers, here we go. Another evening with the sheep. Come on, Shep.
1: There's no choice.
2: Hey, help me with these sheep.
3: Brothers, look, up near the top of the trees. Yeah,
4: that's a bright light.
0: I've seen anything like that before? Who is it?
3: I think it's an angel.
0: It's an angel.
3: Right? Look out! Again.
0: Don't be afraid, man. Look, I'm preaching the gospel of great joy to you, which shall be for all people. For right now, in Bethlehem, the city of David, there has been born a Savior for you, Christ the Lord. And this is how you'll find him. It'll be a sign for you. You'll find a baby wrapped in swaddling clothes, lying in a manger.
5: Glory to God in the highest, and peace on earth to men of goodwill.
6: Never been so scared of anything in my life, Jacob.
7: Me too.
6: They're gone though, brother. The angels have left. Come on.
0: What do we do?
6: Let's go straight to Bethlehem and see this thing that has happened, which the Lord has told us about.
0: Come on, brothers. Let's go.

0: Yes, sir.
1: We are shepherds. We are at the right place, aren't we?
2: That all depends what you're looking for.
1: So we're looking for the newborn baby.
2: The baby is here, yes, but how did you shepherds find out?
0: An angel, sir. An angel from the Lord appeared to us while we were tending our flocks out on the Bethlehem hillside.
2: An angel spoke to you?
0: Yes, he did, sir.
2: Some more people coming in now.
3: What's going on in here anyway?
0: Folks, we're just shepherds. And a little while ago, out on the Bethlehem hillside, we were caring for our flocks, and all of a sudden, the whole countryside lit up. It was an angel, and we were all very frightened. Right, brothers?
4: Yes.
1: They were scared to death. Mm-hmm. And then the angel said, "Don't be frightened, for I am preaching the gospel to you. I am bringing you good tidings of great joy, which shall be for all people."
2: That's right.
0: I heard it myself.
3: This is amazing. Absolutely amazing.
2: Yes, sir. Could you take us to see the child now? Yes. Just come this way.

0: God has appeared in human flesh.
1: God appeared in human flesh.
0: What does he mean?
1: I don't know.
0: Well, sirs, that's what the angel said tonight when he appeared to us out on the hillside. He said a savior has been born for you. Christ the Lord.
1: Christ the Lord.
0: Yes, that's what the angel from the Lord said. His name is Christ the Lord. The Lord means Jehovah, Yahweh, God. He appeared to our great-great father Abraham long ago.
1: Fantastic.
0: This is a special child. My shepherd friends, you say the angel from the Lord called this baby the Christ?
2: Yes. He said a savior has been born for you, who is Christ the Lord.
0: That's right. If that's true, then this little baby is the promised Messiah, the one who will rule and reign over the whole earth, like a prophet said.
1: Yes, that's right.
2: Zechariah said he would be king over all of the earth.
3: Mm-hmm. Yes.
0: So this little baby is really Jehovah God in human flesh.
4: That's what the angel said tonight, sir.
0: Also the Messiah, the Christ, the King of Kings.
4: The angel from the Lord also called him the Savior for all people.
0: A Savior. The one this who shall save us from our sins.
5: Brothers, we must be going back to our sheep now.
2: Yes. Come on, brothers, let's go. Okay. This has been an experience we shall never forget.
6: Luke chapter 2 in the Bible tells us that Mary treasured up all of these things that were spoken, pondering them in her heart. And the shepherds went back glorifying and praising God for all that they had heard and seen. Today's true story came from Luke chapter 2.

0: And that's our storybook room visit today. Till next week, Uncle Bob saying cheerio.
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like I said, there are kids all around the world who praise the Lord just like we do, but in different languages. It doesn't quite sound the same, but it means the same when it's from the heart. Kim and Christine are going to sing for us in Korean.

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0: the creak of the rigging, listen to the wind whip the sails. Yes, boys and girls, Sailor Sam's big schooner, the Porpoise, plunges swiftly through the waves, eager to serve her master. Where is she going? Wish I could tell you, but we'll have to find out from Sailor Sam, an adventurous young man whose hunt for scientific truth takes him anywhere. Yes, anywhere. And with him go his two young cousins, Buddy and Nancy. Aye, mate. It's full speed ahead now for seafaring thrills with Sailor Sam!
1: Look who they've caught!
2: I can't believe it!
1: Sam, you knew it all along.
3: I kind of suspected it, Hazel. Yes. Well, Mr. Ghost, welcome aboard the Santa Maria.
4: Well, boys and girls, it looks like the ghost that has been on board ship with Sam and the crew has turned out to be just an ordinary person after all, as ghosts have a way of doing. Not that this mysterious visitor hasn't caused a lot of trouble. We know the sailors on board believe the voyage is jinxed, a voyage sponsored by the International Geographic Journal to repeat the ancient voyage of Christopher Columbus to the New World. Sam and the gang agreed to accompany Mr. Lindell, the man representing the magazine, with Sam actually acting as captain for the voyage. But for a while, it looked like they were going to get more than they bargained for. Now they've discovered who's been taking food and roaming the decks, and Buddy, for one, is delighted.
1: Jeff!
3: It's all right, Jeff. We aren't going to throw you overboard.
2: Jeffrey, why have you done this? We'd better go down to the cabin where we can talk.
5: I could bring something for him to eat. He hasn't had any supper.
1: Yeah, maybe you ought to have supper.
3: That's fine, Buddy and Nancy. We certainly will get supper for Jeff. But I think right now, perhaps he and his father will want to have a talk. You're welcome to use my cabin, Mr. Lindell.
6: Please, Father, don't be angry. I wanted so terribly to come.
2: But to be so deceitful, I just can't believe it.
6: I was going to come out of hiding as soon as we got out to sea. I was afraid you'd... Well, and then everyone found out that someone was on board secretly. There was so much fuss, I just couldn't come out.
1: Well, I, for one, am pretty relieved that our ghost is Jeff.
7: Me, too. I got to wondering if what the old man on the dock said was true. About the voyage being doomed and all.
8: I told you there was nothing to what he said.
5: I know you told us, Hazel, but it got kind of scary there for a while.
6: I'm dreadfully sorry for all the trouble I've caused.
2: I cannot understand it. I had told you that you couldn't come. To think that you would deliberately defy your own father.
3: Perhaps we'd better go below. There's a strong north to northwest wind blowing up. It's getting pretty cold on deck. Ollie, check the rigging.
9: Aye, aye.
1: You're a little hungry, Jeff.
6: Yes, ma'am.
3: Hazel, if you'll bring a tray into my cabin, Jeff and Mr. Lindell can talk there. And perhaps Buddy and Nancy could help you.
8: Sure, Sam.
7: I'd be glad to
5: let's
7: help.
5: Bring some cake.
3: I think I'll see how Ollie is doing with that rigging.
2: It's gracious of you to want to give my son and me a private interview, but I feel this concerns you too, Sam. After all, you are the captain, and Jeff is a stowaway on your ship.
3: Please don't think of it that way, Mr. Lindell. Whatever you and the boy decide will be satisfactory with me.
2: I'd like you to come down with us, Sam.
3: All right, then I'd be glad to. And Hazel, how about bringing some coffee for Mr. Lindell and me while you're fixing Jeff's tray?
8: Oh, sure. I might as well all start all over again, and I thought I was done in the galley for the night. Come on, Nancy and Buddy, how'd you like some hot chocolate?
7: Boy, that sounds good to me. I like it.
2: I'm trying to understand you, Jeffrey, but you make it so difficult for me. If coming on this voyage meant so much to you, why didn't you tell me?
6: I tried to, Father, but you...
2: But the way your interests fly from one subject to another, I knew you'd be bored after we were at sea for a few days. Why, what was the use of your coming?
6: I'm interested in many things, Father, and I did tell you I wanted to come.
2: If you had really told me, I certainly would have thought it over.
3: I'm afraid we're all to blame. We took up so much of your time. You didn't have a spare minute.
2: Perhaps I was unfair to the boy, but to do such an outrageous thing...
6: I knew it was wrong all the time, Father. At the very beginning, I thought it would be exciting, and you'd be proud of me for being so adventurous. But it wasn't very long before I felt so guilty and afraid that... I didn't enjoy it at all. And I knew it was wrong to try to trick you.
3: It's a very common thing for people to tell themselves that something's going to be exciting or fun. And all the time they know down underneath it is wrong. And the wrong doesn't stay underneath very long, either.
6: It didn't with me.
3: Well, now, tomorrow, we arrive at the Canary Islands to take on all our last supplies before we cut ties with the known world and set out into unknown waters.
6: Unknown?
3: Well, unknown to Columbus.
2: I could send the boy home from the islands.
6: Oh, Father, please let me stay.
3: It'll be a long voyage, Jeff. You might get tired of it.
2: You certainly might.
3: And there would be a lot of work to do. Stowaways get the worst jobs on board, you know.
2: Well, as long as you're willing to work, I suppose you might as well stay.
3: Oh, who could that be? Why, this ship is full of nothing but stowaways and eavesdroppers.
7: We thought we'd just wait a bit after we brought the tray for Jeff.
5: We wanted to see if he could stay.
7: And he can.
5: Hooray!

0: Well, we might as well take a good walk around this island. It'll be the last time we'll be on land until we fall off the edge of the world.
1: Bye, Dee.
2: Nancy, you're not really nervous about this voyage, are you?
3: Yes.
2: And after all, Columbus might not have known if there was any land in the direction he was sailing, but we do.
3: But all the same, it feels spooky on that ship, and I wish we were on the Porpoise.
1: I know how you feel, honey. But after all, we have cleared up all that creepy business of our ghost.
3: Yes, Jeffrey. I ought to be mad at you for scaring us so much.
4: I told you how sorry I am, Nancy.
0: Oh, don't pay any attention to her, Jeff. Girls always want you to keep telling them you're sorry, long after you've forgotten what you're supposed to be apologizing for. Say, Sam, how long will it be before the Pinta's rudder is fixed?
2: The carpenter said he thought he could have it fixed by morning.
1: That's good. I'm kind of anxious to get going now that our jinx has been unjinxed.
0: Sam!
1: Yes, Sam. If Jeffrey was on the Santa Maria, he explains the funny things that have happened to our ship.
0: But he didn't have anything to do with the rudder of the Pinta.
4: And that means that the ships really are haunted.
3: I want to go home.
2: Of course, this occurred to me as soon as we discovered who our ghost was. But I think the only course we have to follow is to assume that what happened to the Pinta was a freak accident.
5: Very good. That's sensible.
6: Telegram for Mr. Nathan Lindell.
5: Over here.
6: Came yesterday, sir. I've been looking for your ships to come in since yesterday morning, sir.
5: Oh, thank you. Here's something for your trouble.
6: Thank you, sir.
5: I say, that's strange.
2: Nothing serious, I hope.
4: Is it from Mother? I left her a note explaining...
5: No, nothing like that. I cabled your mother as soon as we landed. This is from Cameron Sharp, an associate of mine at the Journal. Listen, I personally advise return of entire expedition. Venture is doomed to failure, or worse. Signed, Sharp.
3: Sir, thing to say.
7: Is he an important man?
2: That's strange. Just who is he?
5: He's on the Journal. Very able man, but introverted.
3: What's introverted?
4: That means he thinks about himself all the time.
3: He isn't a Christian, then?
5: Oh, I should say not. All Sharp believes in is himself. And unfortunately, he gets disappointed.
2: Everyone that believes in just himself becomes disappointed sooner or later, I'm sure.
5: Well, yes, of course. But what I meant is that Sharp had great hopes of being in charge of this expedition. Why, it's the biggest thing our Journal has undertaken since the 55 Arctic story. He wasn't given the charge, though. The board decided he was too unstable. He's been awfully upset since.
2: Well, think of this. Surely, if he had information as serious as he indicates, he would have sent an explanation, not just a warning.
3: A warning's enough for me. Let's not go.
0: Something sure is funny about this whole thing. That old man on the dock back in Spain sure didn't know anything about the Geographical Journal or about this Mr. Sharp. And he warned us, too.
4: Let's pay no attention to it. Let's go on.
5: What do you think, Sam?
2: Seems to me that if the rudder is fixed and everything else is as ship-shaped as it can be on these wooden bathtubs, we ought to keep on. After all, we promised the Journal that we would make the trip.
4: Columbus had his troubles, too, but he made it.
0: That's right.
1: Well, I've been a little reticent about this, but if somebody can find me an ice cream store on the Canary Islands, and if I can have all the ice cream I can eat before we get in those wooden bathtubs with sails, I just might go.
0: Oh, boy, ice cream.
4: Jolly good.
3: I want strawberry and chocolate.
2: Well, it looks like our crew's taken heart, Mr. Lindell. I don't think we're all going to be scared off by a lot of empty threats.
5: Oh, that's good spirit, Sam. I can't tell you how important this voyage is to me and to my Journal. So much time and money has been used already. It would be tragic to go back now.
2: Well, Mr. Lindell, let's check on the supplies we're going to pick up here and make sure that nothing's forgotten.
1: Look at those natives taking fresh fruit aboard. I think I'll just forget about that ice cream. Whew, my mouth is watering for those coconuts and fresh pineapple and bananas.
5: And I think I'll check on the fresh water barrels. It's hard work filling the barrels and getting them on. Sometimes the workers fill only half the barrels. That wouldn't do, would it?
0: It sure wouldn't. You know, it seems funny to have to take on so much wood to burn for the galley stoves.
2: And if you were one of the men carrying on the wood, buddy, you'd probably think it was funny, too. But without it, Hazel wouldn't be able to make what we have to eat taste as good as it does. And without that, we'd be sunk.
1: Don't use that word.
2: All right, Hazel. Now, Mr. Lindell, with all the food on board, with the wood on board for the galley stoves, with the rudder fixed, it looks like we can set sail first thing in the morning for the second voyage of Columbus in 500 years.

The last of the supplies are being loaded. The crew is taking its last long look at land, and the final portion of this historic voyage is about to begin. Now a question for you. Did you feel that Sam passed by that question about the Pinta's rudder, broken just a little too easily? Me too. I have a feeling that Sam is going to be waiting and watching very carefully as the little fleet sets sail. And then what about that telegram of warning from Cameron Sharp? Could he have a little more to do with this voyage than just warnings? Well, you be sure not to miss a single stage of this voyage right along the way, boys and girls. I have a feeling the sailing won't be too smooth. See you next time. More thrilling adventure with

0: Hi there. We've been waiting for you. We're going to have fun and learn something, too, because it's time for Fables of Faith. Here are your friends, Uncle Van, Christy, and Bud.
1: Bud, have you ever been afraid of anything?
2: I've been afraid of the dark before.
1: Christy, have you ever been afraid of anything?
3: Sometimes I'm scared in my dreams.
1: Scared of your dreams? You have bad dreams?
3: Yeah.
1: And this frightens you?
3: Yeah.
1: Why are you scared? What makes you scared? Do you know why you're scared? Mm-hmm. What is it about the dark, Bud, that makes you scared?
2: Well, I think a ghost is going to jump out on me.
1: A ghost?
2: Yeah.
1: Is that right?
2: Yeah.
1: Are you afraid of ghosts?
2: Not now.
1: No.
2: I used to be. And I'm afraid of the upstairs in my room.
1: And being there by yourself?
3: I'm afraid
2: of.
3: Because
2: I walk up.
3: I'm afraid. You see, our stairs and our floor is all squeaky. So, and sometimes I see, hear squeaks upstairs. And I'm so frightened, I quickly get what I'm up there for, and then I just run downstairs.
1: You're afraid of the squeaks?
3: Yeah. I think there's someone up there.
1: Are you afraid of the dark because you're afraid that there's something there? You're afraid that there's something that might be there that you can't see? Is that what makes you afraid of the dark?
3: Yeah.
1: Arnie, are you afraid of those squeaks because you're afraid somebody might be making those squeaks beside you or something? What? You know, there's a story that we have in Fables of Faith about the very same thing. About one time when the animals were real scared. Let's take a listen and see.

0: That's the word I got, McKelvey. We're to take a few provisions over to Josh the Jackal, the old boy who lives out on the edge of the forest.
1: Josh the Jackal? I've heard some pretty weird things about that one. He's not from around these parts. Are you sure we're supposed to visit him?
2: That's what Old Owl says.
3: Boy, I wouldn't want to go over there by myself. He's a pretty strange creature. I knew of a time when Marty Mole went out that way and hasn't been seen since.
0: Oh, no. Do you know that for a fact, Squinty?
3: Well, almost for a fact. I heard it from Bernard Bluebird, who said Rudolph Robin heard Willie Wobbler tell it to Gunder Groundhog.
1: First-hand information if I ever heard it. That's good enough for me. I'm not much for pulling a disappearing act this early in life.
0: Nor I.
2: Me neither.
3: Oh, that's not all.
1: Not all.
3: I also heard that he has all sorts of weird things hanging around his house.
0: What sort of weird things,
3: Squinty? Like, frog's toenails?
0: No, you can't be.
3: And chicken's teeth?
1: Let me out of here.
3: And snake's legs?
0: Oh, dear.
1: Now, I ask you, how could Old Owl expect us to visit a creature like that?
0: That's exactly what I say.
2: Yeah, I'm big enough to take care of myself, but I don't like the idea of going to Josh the Jackal's.
0: Perhaps we could compromise and send him a nice note inviting him to come and visit us. Oh, yes, that's what we'll do. Let's ask him to come and visit us. After all, the Unity Club is for everyone, including Josh.
2: That's a good idea.
3: I'll say it is.
0: Grant, then let's write a message quickly and send it to Josh.
1: Phil?
0: And now, what shall we say?
1: Phil?
3: Why don't we start with something like, Dear Brother Josh?
1: Squinty! Phil!
0: No. That's much too impersonal. We want him to know we care. How about, Dear Friend Josh?
1: Phil!
0: What is it, McKelvey?
1: Supposing we do get this letter written.
0: Oh, I should think the response would be immediate and overwhelming. We could even think of sending similar letters to all the creatures.
1: Just one question.
0: Yes?
1: How does Josh get the letter?
0: Very simple. We'll take... get... to... Oh. I begin to see what you mean, old man.
1: One way or another, someone has to visit.
3: Boy, now we're right back where we started.
0: A pity. It seemed like such a good idea, too. Why can't we leave the note at the edge of the forest and hope that he finds it?
1: Now you're grasping at straws, Phil. The fact is, somebody has to visit Josh.
2: But there's nobody here who wants to go.
1: That's it, lads!
0: That's what, lads?
1: The answer!
3: What answer, McKelvey? I didn't hear anybody ask a question.
1: Nobody here wants to go, right?
0: Correct, but I just don't
1: see... Then that just leaves one that I know of.
0: Bruce! Oh, yes, Bruce, dear old Bruce. Exactly the man for the job. McKelvey, your genius has triumphed again.
3: Hey, you guys, I don't want to go, but I don't want anything to happen to Bruce. That's just not fair.
0: My dear Squinty, it's not a question of fair. Bruce will be perfectly safe. I'm sure no harm will come to him at all.
2: If you're sure, then why don't you go?
0: Well, let's not be silly now. All of you are as frightened as I am. Bruce just doesn't mind doing things for his friend.
1: That's an easy task for him to fulfill. He hasn't any friends.
0: Oh, nevertheless, let's go see if we can persuade Bruce to perform this worthy task.
1: Why not? We've nothing to lose, except Bruce.

0: Bruce! Are you home, lad?
1: I say, Bruce, will you answer your door?
0: He must not be at home.
2: Just a minute, and I'll peek in the window. Nope, nobody's home.
1: I wonder where he could be.
0: Beats me. He doesn't usually go out in the afternoon like this. Maybe he's sleeping. Are you sure he's not in there, lad?
2: Positive. The house is completely empty.
1: Oh, me. There goes our last hope. Now there's nothing for us to do but visit Josh ourselves.
0: Maybe if we all go together, nothing will happen.
2: Well, I'm willing if the Spo is.
0: Well, I'll go if the rest of you do.
1: Fine, old boy. Why don't you lead the way?
0: Bill's right, Bo. After all, you're taller than the rest of us, and you can see more.
2: Oh, you guys are just scared. Let's go, Bo. I'm right behind you.
0: We're almost there, fellas. Hey, fellas. I said we're almost there. Hey, come on up here, you guys. I'm not gonna visit Josh by myself.
1: Where with you, Bo?
3: Right. We were just making sure we had a clear path back, just in case.
0: Well, he just lives around the curve in this path, so if
4: Shh.
0: What?
4: Shh. Quiet. Do you hear something?
3: I hear it now. What kind of weird goings-on is this?
2: It's getting louder.
4: It's coming after us. Quick, everyone, into the brush. Quick.
0: Here it comes. Around the bend. It's
4: Bruce!
5: Help! Somebody's after me!
0: No. It's just us, Bruce.
5: What do you mean, jumping out of the bushes and scaring me like that?
1: Well, actually, we thought you were a...
5: A what? I'm a goose and always will be.
0: At this point, we're thankful for that.
1: Bruce, what on earth are you doing out here anyway?
5: If it's any of your business, I've been visiting.
0: Visiting who, Bruce?
5: Josh the Jackal, that's who.
1: Josh the Jackal? Are you all right, Bruce?
5: Yeah, except for you guys scaring me to death when you jumped out from behind the bushes.
2: Well, why were you visiting Josh?
5: Because old Al asked me to. He said you guys didn't seem to want to visit him. So he asked me to.
0: But did you see anything strange in there?
5: Nope. Not till I got here and saw some crazy nuts jumping out from behind the bushes at me.
2: Oh, was there anything hanging up in his house, Bruce?
5: Yeah, pots and pans and pictures of the country he came from.
2: Is that all?
5: What do you expect to be hanging in there? Chicken's teeth or something?
1: Weren't you frightened at all?
5: Why should I be frightened of a poor old jackal who's far away from home and lonesome because nobody will come to see him?
2: You mean...
5: I mean, he was more scared of me than I was of him.

0: some of my corn, and a little blanket. Now, if you guys are through playing Halloween, I'm going home. Josh and I have a big day planned tomorrow, and I need some sleep.
1: Well, how do you like that?
2: I'd have to see it to believe it. Bruce with a friend.
3: Come on, fellas. I guess we let something we weren't sure of keep us away from something we needed. And somebody who needed us.
1: Yes, Bo. Fear can be a frightful thing. Next time, we'd best get our facts straight before we go hiding behind hedges.
4: What was the gang afraid of? Remember what they were afraid of? Who were they afraid of? Josh the jackal. What did Bruce find out about Josh?
5: He was lonely.
4: He was lonely? But wasn't he a strange, old, weird kind of creature with chicken's teeth and frog's hair and snake's legs hanging around?
6: No such thing.
4: No such thing?
6: Mm-hmm.
4: Well, you mean that old Josh wasn't a strange character after all?
6: Mm-mm.
4: You know that there are things that God wants us to do sometimes that we become very afraid of, and there are things that he tells us to do and places he tells us to go. Now, if God tells us to go and do something, he told Jonah to go where? To Nineveh. And Jonah didn't want to go. And what happened to him? He wound up worse off than he would have if he had gone, didn't he? Got swallowed by the whale. If God tells us to do something, should we be afraid?
6: No
4: matter what?
6: No.
4: And if we believe that God wants us to do what he tells us to do, then we can do it without fear. And there's a word that we have that means that we can do something without fear. And it means, the word is confidence. When we are confident in God and confident that he wants us to do these things, we don't have to be afraid. And in the Bible, we read that in quietness and in confidence shall be your strength. So we have to be quiet and listen to God and talk with God and see what he wants us to do, and then be confident that he'll take care of us. And then we can do it not in our own strength, but in his strength.
7: We sure are glad you were with us today, and we hope you had a good time with Uncle Van, Christy, Bud, and all our forest friends. Why don't you plan to be here with us next week for more Fables of Faith? Bye for now.
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1: Hey, Steve. Sorry I'm late.
2: So, first day on the job, huh? Man, am I glad you made it down here, Dylan.
3: So am I, sir. Thanks for accepting me.
2: You bet. We love interns here at iTech. Do you understand what we're trying to accomplish here this morning?
3: Well, we're measuring a lift generated by this wing.
2: Normally, we would use a wind tunnel to do this, but since we don't have one, we're doing it the old-fashioned way. As we drive the car down the runway, this wing is going to try to lift. These tubes here in the mount, they'll guide it.
3: Well, what's that thing?
2: That allows me to adjust the pitch of the wing. I can tip it up or down, which obviously affects the lift. So, you ready?
3: Yep.
2: I took the hatchback off the car so that I can kneel back here and adjust the pitch. But don't worry, I've got a harness so I can't fall out. All right, Dylan, go ahead and start up. Let's do this.
4: Hey, Steve.
2: What's up, Ron?
4: It's time for staff meeting. You're not taking off, are you?
2: No. We're just going to make a quick run down the taxiway, and I'll be right back.
4: All right.
2: Okay, Dylan, let's drive to the end of the taxiway. Now, why don't you start out about 20 miles an hour, okay?
3: Roger.
2: Okay, let's go faster. What's our speed now?
5: 35.
2: It should be lifting by now. Hey, Dylan, tell you what, let's try 40. No, go ahead, let's try 45.
5: We're at 45.
2: Well, the wing's not moving yet. Dylan, let's try 50.
6: We're so glad you've joined us for this special episode of the Brinkman Adventures. As the vehicle approaches 50 miles an hour, the experimental wing remains stuck in its mount on the roof of the car. Let's rejoin the men as they speed down the Marion County runway.
5: Okay, I'm at 50.
2: I don't know what's going on here, Dylan. Go ahead and take it on up to 55 if you have room.
5: Okay. Steve, I don't know. It's starting to...
4: They were testing that wing over there. It flew off its mount and hit him on the side of his head.
7: Did someone lay him on the asphalt like this?
4: Yeah, we did.
7: You kept his neck stationary?
4: Yes, we were real careful.
7: That's good. He's still bleeding. I need more gauze and tape.
8: Here you go. Steve, can you hear me?
2: I can't feel my feet and my hands are tingling.
8: We're gonna take care of you.
7: Okay, I've got it. I'm done. Let's move him.
9: Please, Daddy.
10: No, Stevie boy, not this time.
9: Can I come when I'm 6?
10: You can come when you can swim. If I ever have to make a forced landing in a river, I would need to know that you could swim.
9: Okay. Are you doing the bucket job today?
10: Yes, we are.
9: What you giving them this time?
10: A chicken.
9: That's funny. Dad?
10: Yes, son?
9: I heard the Waudani kill people.
10: That's true. They don't know Jesus. They haven't learned how to walk his path.
9: Will they try to hurt you?
10: I don't know. I hope not.
9: Will you shoot them if they try?
10: No, I couldn't do that. They don't know Jesus yet. If they died, they wouldn't go to heaven.
9: But...
10: if we die, we'll be with Jesus. Son... in the army, soldiers are taught that they may have to give their life in battle, fighting for their country. Jesus is much, much more important to me than a country. If a soldier is willing to give his life, how could I do any less for our Savior? If he wants me to die while serving him, I'm more than willing. Can you understand that, Stevie boy?
9: I think so.
11: Revelation 21:4. And God shall wipe away all tears from their eyes, and there shall be no more death, neither sorrow nor crying, neither shall there be any more pain, for the former things are passed away.

0: Stevie boy.
1: I don't want to be here, Mommy.
0: It's okay, dear.
1: I never got to go with him. I'm never gonna see him again.
0: I know, honey.
1: He's gone. It's over. Now what? What do we do, Mommy?
0: I don't know what's next. But I know God has a plan.
2: Is the patient secure?
3: Affirmative. We are ready for takeoff.
4: Here you go. Steve, can you hear me? We're going to take care of you.
2: Hospital, this is 34 X-ray. We have the patient on board. ETA 15 minutes. Do you copy?
0: Yes, Rachel. I copy. How are you doing?
5: Dayume has told me it's safe for a male to come in and stay with the Wildani now. She'd like us to send her son, Sam, back in. She also thinks that they'd accept Stevie.
0: Stevie boy? Won't the men worry that he'll want to avenge Nate when he grows up?
5: They know that they killed Stevie boy's father, but the majority of them are convinced that we don't want vengeance. It seems like they've reached a turning point. They are deciding to follow what we've been teaching them about forgiveness and not taking revenge.
0: Rachel, do you really think it's safe for him? He's only 9.
5: I do. I also think Stevie would be a good playmate for Sam. Sam knows both Spanish and the Wadani language, so he'd help Stevie communicate. Do you think he'd want to come?
1: Yes, he'd want to come.
0: Oh, hi, Stevie boy. Apparently the answer is a yes. Okay, Rachel. I trust your instincts. When does he leave?
6: Remember, Stevie, even though they share everything, never touch a warrior's blowgun. That's one of the big no-nos here. And the darts have poison on the tip, so don't poke yourself with them. Otherwise, you'll take a long nap and maybe never wake up.
1: Ugh.
6: The Wadani call me Star. They want to call you Babe.
1: Babe?
6: Are you ready? Here they come, Stevie. Now, they've never seen a white boy before. This'll be interesting.
1: What is she doing?
6: Checking to see if your glasses are growing out of your head.
1: Hey! Why'd you do that?
6: I told them you were a boy, but I guess they didn't believe me.
1: Hey! Wow, Sam. How do you guys climb the tree so fast?
7: Take the vine and loop it several times. Put it around your feet. Like this. Here, you do it.
1: Okay.
7: Hug the tree. See, that's it. Okay. Push with the legs like when you stand up. Bueno.
1: This is cool. It's not that hard. But, Sam, how do I get down?
7: No, Stevie, not like that. Oh, you let go.
8: Stevie boy, are you okay?
1: Yes.
6: Next time, keep hugging as you go down.
1: Got it.
6: Minkai, he's never lived in the jungle, so he doesn't know these
9: things.
6: You, having Spear, killed his father. Who do you think should teach him how to live?
1: Where did the monkeys go?
7: Look up there, see them?
1: Watch this.
7: Wow, you come very close. That's a nice blowgun. Where'd you get it?
1: Minkai's son let me use it.
7: You're in trouble. That's a warrior's blowgun.
1: I tried to say no, but he handed it to me.
7: You're gonna get nettled for that.
1: Nettled?
7: Yeah, the whole tribe's gonna watch while a couple of grandmothers slap you with nettles all over your body.
6: Stevie boy, how was your day?
1: Fine. We went monkey hunting.
6: Did you guys get one?
1: I almost hit one.
6: Good job. Did you borrow Sam's blowgun?
1: No.
6: Did you make one of your own?
1: No.
6: Then where'd you get one?
1: I used Minkai's.
6: Oh, no. Where is it now?
1: In his house. I put it back.
6: Oh, great. Hello, Minkai.
9: Aye, buto tuminga yang digurung. Nama yang kita rumah mau tuminga orang minga kini main.
5: Thanks for calling tonight. So, is he behaving himself?
6: For the most part.
5: Is he being respectful?
6: He's being very respectful, Marge.
5: And how's Sam doing?
6: Great. They're both fitting in well.
5: How about the men? Do they seem okay with the boys?
6: Well, something interesting happened, Marge.
5: What do you mean?
6: Minkai commented on how helpless Stevie is in the jungle. He can't do this, he can't do that. He asked me, who's going to teach him how to live?
5: What did you say?
6: I said, having Spear killed his father, who do you say should teach him how to live? When I asked that, he just walked away. But then, tonight, he came back and said, it's true. Having Spear killed his father, I myself will teach him how to live.
5: Praise God. That's amazing, Rachel.
1: Sam? Wait up! Sam! Sam! Where'd you go? You guys! Oh, Lord. I'm lost. Please help me. I don't know where to go. Sam! No. Huh? Minkai? Is that you?

0: you sleeping?
1: No. Well, I guess, sort of, I suppose.
0: Today when I got lost, Minkai scared me by making a jaguar call.
1: How?
0: By making a jaguar call.
1: No, he was signaling you. They use a jaguar call during the day to communicate with each other in the jungle.
0: Then he was helping me?
1: Well, sort of, I guess.
0: Why didn't he just call my name?
1: Probably because he wanted you to feel like you were finding your own way.
0: Why would he do that?
1: I suppose he didn't want you to feel embarrassed.
0: That I got lost?
1: Yes. He wants you to learn.
0: Why is he being so nice to me?
1: I think God gave him a special love for you, Stevie boy.
0: Really? Aunt Rachel!
1: Yeah?
0: People are yelling. What are they saying?
1: They're saying, if you come to spear us, we won't spear back. We're walking God's path now.
0: Who are they talking to?
1: Probably one of the other tribes. The Adaminani. Downriver, Madani.
0: Should we run to Minkai's house, Aunt Rachel? What should we do? Aunt Rachel? You're sleeping?
2: Wake up, buddy. Are you still with us? Steve?
3: I'm here.
2: How many fingers?
3: I can't feel my feet.
2: We're getting you to the hospital now. Just hang in there.
4: 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I have other traffic in the area. 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
5: 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Negative on the 360 heading. We are a medevac helicopter with injured patient inbound. Permission to continue flying directly to hospital helipad.
4: Medevac helicopter, 34 X-ray, standby. Attempting to divert the other traffic and give you a straight in.
5: Jack Center, 34 X-ray. 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
7: Hello, this is Steve.
8: Hey, Steve. Phil here. Wondering if this afternoon would be a good time for me to swing by the office. I have those numbers.
7: Not today, Phil. I'm at the Orlando airport right now. I'm picking up Aunt Rachel. She's just getting here from Quito.
8: How's she doing?
7: Well, not very good. She's having cancer surgery, you know.
8: Sorry to hear that.
7: After surgery, she's going to be returning to get treatment in Quito. You know, Aunt Rachel, she just has to get back to the jungle.
8: Yeah.
7: About those numbers, Phil, hey, why don't you give me the short version? I'm really curious.
8: I don't know. They're asking a million, but I just don't see it yielding the internal rate of return you're after. Probably only 20%.
7: Why don't you set up an appointment with them and we'll talk?
9: Stevie!
7: Thanks for the call, Phil.
9: Over here.
8: Take care, Steve.
7: Hey, welcome to Florida, Aunt Rachel. Here, I'll take that.
1: Thank you.
7: How are you feeling?
1: The Wadani radioed Quito from Tonyampare this morning and told me they found your daddy's airplane.
10: Wait. Dad, I think I'm getting a strong signal.
7: Man, there's definitely something down here. Let's dig.

0: over here.
1: What is it?
0: Man, I think this is the mounting structure for the back seats of the plane.
1: Dad, I think Koba might have just found something, too.
2: Oh, Baba, money, nigga.
0: Koba? Avoy?
3: No way! Wow, this is the nameplate from the side of Dad's plane. And look, the paint's still on it. After 40 years in the river, this is a miracle. Wow, we have found 5-6 Henry.
0: Jenny? Jen, can you get that? Jenny? Hello?
4: Steve?
0: Yes?
4: Steve, this is Dr. Ringenberg in Ecuador. I'm sorry to have to tell you this. Your Aunt Rachel died. I think it would be good if someone from the family could come to Quito. Remember, down here we only have 24 hours. She has to be buried in the village. If you don't hurry, the authorities will make us bury her here in Quito.
0: Okay. All right. Thanks for the call, Doc. Hey, I'm going to try my best to be there by tomorrow. I'm going to miss her too. Ore bang boto wa harikemo dayume. Dayuma, I eat your pig meat very, very well.
5: Now, Star, who is dead, being buried, we say, you come live with us.
0: Star being dead, her house now is my house. You calling me, I can come and live here with you from time to time. You calling me.
5: We say come again, live with us, bringing wife and children.
0: Speaking to Wangungi, the creator, and my wife Onginkamo, if they both see it well, then I will surely come.
5: Already having spoken to Wenungi, I know he see it well.
6: Bravo Tango Sierra, Nemompare, do you copy?
0: Nemompare, Bravo Tango Sierra. I copy. Go ahead, Jenny.
6: Bravo Tango Sierra. Steve, we just got a call from Kiwato. Apparently there's a young woman there who delivered a baby yesterday. Her bleeding hasn't stopped. The women here say she needs to go to the Shell Hospital. Can you get her there this afternoon?
0: Nemompare, are we sure that this isn't another one of those free ride to town deals? It happened twice last week. You copy?
6: I don't know. The call seemed pretty urgent. I think they really need our help.
0: Okay, Nemompare, can do. But I'll need some people out at the airstrip to help me drop the fuel and to unload the plane. I will have room for one patient and one caregiver, but, you copy, I'm going to have to be off for Kiwato ASAP.
7: So, what happened with that woman? Is she all right?
0: You know, I think she's going to be okay, but she was really in shock when I picked her up. She looked really, really bad. That was a good call on your part, Jenny.
7: What's the plan for tomorrow?
0: Oh, same old, I guess. I've got to fly some medicine to Kawariuno, then there's a teacher at Kawariuno who needs to go to Kiwato. And you know, as long as I'm in Kiwato, I might as well pick up that smoked taper meat that Minkai's been asking about.
7: He's persistent.
0: Yeah, he sure is.
7: Steve, we've been here for about a year. One of the reasons we came was to help the Wadani learn how to do things for themselves. You know, I still don't understand much of what's being said, but I can tell that instead of the people doing more, they're getting you to do more. If we're not careful, we're going to start making them dependent on us, the very opposite of why we came down here.
0: You know, thanks for saying that, Jenny. Today, when I got Omenkiri to the hospital, you know, I should have been happy, but I wasn't. I mean, I'm happy that she lived and I'm happy that I could help, but, you know, that should have been Tamantha flying. It should have been Tamantha that saved her life. You're right. I'm just too busy doing too much for them instead of taking the time to teach them.
8: Oh,
0: ow, Jenny.
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8: 34 X-ray, traffic has been diverted. You're cleared for direct approach to Hospital Eagle Pass.
9: Copy that.
10: Steve, we'll be there in 5 minutes.
11: Look at it. I wouldn't have believed it. A flying car. Thanks for the private demonstration, Steve.
0: My pleasure.
11: Our readers are going to love this. How fast does it go?
0: Well, that depends what you're asking. On the road, off the road, or in the air.
11: Well, then, how fast does it fly?
0: In the air, it travels at 40 miles per hour.
11: Well, how about on the road?
0: Well, we've had it up to 104, and it gets there really fast.
11: Look at that thing land. Smooth.
0: We think it'll probably do about 110 miles an hour. It does 0 to 60 in about 3.9 seconds.
11: That's astounding! And it flies. Unbelievable. Nice landing.
12: Thanks. She's handling really well, Steve. Flies like a dream. I think we'll be ready for the show up in Oshkosh.
11: The Maverick doesn't use foot pedals to steer, does it?
12: It has foot pedals if you want to fly it like a normal powered parachute. But you can also fly it using the steering wheel. And that is one of the coolest features of this aircraft.
11: Just like in the movies. So, what's the application?
0: Well, I grew up with tribal people in Ecuador. For years, I've looked for the perfect aircraft to meet their needs. Something suitable for a jungle environment. You know, something that they could fly.
11: You think they can pilot?
0: I know they can. iTech took a powered parachute down there and trained a Waurani warrior named Tamantha to fly it. He's become a really skilled pilot.
11: Wow. I wouldn't have thought.
0: But we wanted something even better for them. Something that they could drive down rough roads and, when the road ends, that they could take off and fly. The Maverick has this ability like a powered parachute, but it's also twice as fast and can take a much larger payload.
11: Great job, Steve. This has been inspiring. When I saw the article in Practical Mechanics, I knew I had to do a piece on you guys.
12: Hey, Steve, you want to take her up this morning?
0: No, Troy. Gene just finished the mount for that fixed wing. He bolted it onto the roof of that old hatchback that we've got out back.
12: On the hatchback? Nice. That'll get you some double takes.
0: Yeah, I want to do a preliminary test this morning.
13: Hey, Steve. Sorry I'm late.
0: So, first day on the job, huh? Man, am I glad you made it down here, Dylan.
13: So am I, sir. Thanks for accepting me.
0: You bet.
14: Easy.
15: No. Easy.
13: I got it.
14: Patient has head trauma. He's been slipping in and out of consciousness. Said he can't feel his feet. Suspect a spinal injury. I've observed a limited movement in his hands. Name is Steve Saint.
13: Okay, we'll take him from here. Thanks, guys. Let's get you inside, Mr. Saint.
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0: Listen, little one. You know, when Jesus sent you to us, oh, we loved you from the start. You were just a bit of sunshine from heaven to our hearts. Not just another baby, oh no, 'cause since the world began, there's been something very special for you in His plan.
1: That's why He made you special.

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1: My dog is so hard to groom since he's got long fur, but he looks a lot better when he's cleaned up.
2: From a dirty, smelly dog to a nice, soft, and fluffy dog, that's a great transformation. Do you know what the word transformation means? I'm Zach, and this is Keys for Kids. Transformation is when someone or something changes, but not in a small way, in a big way, the kind where everyone can see the difference. That's what happens when you become a Christian. When you repent and believe in Jesus, God takes the old you, dirty because of sin, and then transforms you by giving you a clean heart and a new life. Like it says in Hebrews 10:14, "For by one sacrifice he has made perfect forever those who are being made holy." And now our story for today. It's entitled Dog Wash. Millie grunted as she helped her aunt lift the heavy dog into the tub. Titan was a giant, and it took both her and Aunt Jody to pick him up. Millie turned on the handheld sprayer while her aunt mixed the soaps. Aunt Jody was a dog groomer, and a few times a year, Millie would bring her long-haired dog over to Aunt Jody's house for a good bath and a brush. "He's extra gross today," Millie warned her aunt. "He really loves rolling around in the dirt." Her aunt smiled as she applied a generous amount of shampoo to the dog's long coat. "I see we have lots of mats to work out today, too," she said, running her fingers over the thick chunks of fur around Titan's ears, neck, and belly. "We've got our work cut out for us today." The two worked in silence for a while, scrubbing the dog's fur and rinsing his thick coat. Then they wrapped him in a big towel, carried him to the grooming table, and kept working. Aunt Jody ran the blow dryer while Millie struggled with the dog brush. By the time Aunt Jody was finished, Titan's fur looked extra fluffy. "I always love getting the big, hairy, matted dogs to work on," she said. Millie looked at her in surprise. "You do? But aren't they more work to groom?" Aunt Jody nodded. "Oh, yes, but they're the most fun. They have the most remarkable transformations, and they're always the ones that make me think about the Lord." Millie's eyebrows scrunched together. "What? How do shaggy dogs make you think about the Lord?" Aunt Jody picked up another brush and helped Millie work out the tangles. "When I'm cleaning and grooming a particularly shaggy and dirty dog, I'm reminded of what Jesus does for me. Because he died for my sins on the cross, I've been made clean and declared righteous, which means I'm faultless in God's eyes. And day by day, he is also washing me, cleansing me, and transforming me more into his likeness." Millie smiled. "And that's an even bigger transformation than we're giving to Titan." Aunt Jody nodded. "It sure is." Well, how about you? Have you been washed and cleansed by Jesus? If you've trusted him as your Savior, he has washed your sin away and made you right with God. And day by day, as he forgives your wrongs and helps you love others and turn from sin, he is making you more like him. It's quite a transformation. If you haven't yet trusted in him, you can have a clean heart and a new life today. To learn more about what it means to have a transformation in Jesus, just get your parents' permission first. Then go to keysforkids.net/salvation. Our key verse, once again, from Hebrews chapter 10, verse 14.
1: "For by one sacrifice, he has made perfect forever those who are being made holy."
2: 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Well, my name is Zach. Thanks for taking the time to listen to Keys for Kids today. I hope to see you right back here tomorrow.
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0: The Sugar Creek Gang and the Secret Hideout. Funny how the memories come. This is one of the adventures that happened before Bob Till became a Christian. And I guess, in a way, if you're looking back on things, this story sort of represents the seeds planted, leading to when Bob accepted the Lord as his personal Savior. And you know, that's the way it is a lot of times. You may have a friend or a loved one who's really against the things of the Lord. And at times it seems as if you think that nothing you say or do is getting through. But that's not so. Little seeds are being planted. And if you continue to pray, if you continue to care, things are going to happen. And that person will come to know the Lord. I've seen it time and time again. And thinking back, Bob Till was one of those people who, if you were just looking at what he was saying and doing, he'd be the last person in the world that you'd think would come to know the Lord. And this adventure is about those seeds and about forgiving. Something that Christians know a lot about, because they've been forgiven for eternity. Now, to get to the story. We couldn't vote on whether Bob Till could come back to school, because Big Jim wasn't there. He was avoiding the issue, which, of course, only delayed it. And the more he delayed facing what he had to do, the harder it got for him.
1: Just a minute. I'm coming.
2: Oh, hi, Bill.
3: Hi.
2: I thought it was for my mom.
3: I was just on my way home from school, and I thought I'd drop by. Are you sick?
2: Me? No, I'm not sick.
3: Because you weren't in school today, and
2: Miss Bacon works with the little kids on Tuesdays.
3: May I come in?
2: Well, I was just going out to the barn.
3: I can come along.
2: Sure. I was just doing chores. Don't you have chores to do?
3: Oh, I'll get them done.
2: Well, okay. Let's go.
3: We missed you today.
2: I'll be there tomorrow.
3: Dragonfly wanted to trade his cream cheese and olive sandwich for peanut butter. You're the only one who ever has peanut butter.
2: Except for little Jim, who has peanut butter and marshmallow.
3: Yeah. Hey, you're not heading toward the barn.
2: I can do it later.
3: Well, Big Jim...
2: Bill, I know what you want to talk about, and I know you're right, but right at the
3: moment... We couldn't vote today, you know.
2: I heard.
3: Oh, was one of the gang over here?
2: No, Mr. Padler was in town.
3: Miss Bacon said it's got to be unanimous.
2: I don't see why it has to be that way.
3: I guess she thinks if everybody says yes, well, maybe Bob will feel more comfortable.
2: Yeah, it's real important for him to feel more comfortable.
3: You don't like him much, do you?
2: Do you?
3: No, but I got to take it to the Lord. Maybe you should, too.
2: Bill, right at this minute, I don't feel much like taking anything to the Lord.
3: But we're Christians.
2: Look. Turning the other cheek is getting to be all I ever do.
3: But if that's the way Christ would want it...
2: Bill, even the disciples weren't perfect.
3: That's not a real good excuse.
2: I'm not trying to find excuses.
3: What would be so bad about him coming back to school?
2: I'm not saying it's bad for him to come back to school. I just don't want to vote about it. Because if I voted, then I'd have to tell the truth. And the truth is, I don't want him here. At school, in town, any place.
3: Big Jim, he needs friendship.
2: Oh, come on, Bill.
3: No, really.
2: So you be his friend.
3: Look, I know he beat you up pretty bad.
2: Well, he better not do it again.
3: Big Jim, you gotta forgive him.
2: Don't you tell me what I've gotta do.
3: I'm not.
2: Yes, you are. Look, I saw you plenty of times mad at Bob Till, Shorty Long. You weren't such a saint. You didn't much like somebody telling you to pray about it.
3: I know.
2: So stop fussing at me. You're not the one who almost had a broken neck. And when you almost get a broken neck, you almost lose your life. Knowing you're going to heaven doesn't help very much.
3: I never heard you talk that way.
2: Well, that's how I feel. And I don't want to talk about it anymore.
3: Hey, I'll help you in the barn.
2: I don't need your help.
3: Oh. Well, then I guess I better get going.
2: Yep.
3: I'll see ya. Okay?
2: Yeah.
3: Tomorrow at school.
2: Maybe.

0: gym is great.
1: This cave's better than a clubhouse.
0: I wonder if there was a mine here.
1: We're gonna ask Old Man Paddler. He should know, because he's been around here the longest.
0: Sure do wish we had a flashlight.
1: We're only supposed to go in this far. Bill said we shouldn't go in until we checked it out with our folks. You know, if it's a mine, it's probably gotten rotten. The wood and all. It could cave in.
0: Yeah, that's true. You gonna make it into a clubhouse? I mean, if it's safe and all?
1: That's what we want to do.
2: Don't count on doing that.
0: Bob.
1: Oh, hi, Bob.
2: Ah, hi, Bob. Well, if it ain't the littlest of the Sweet Tooth Gang.
1: That's funny, Bob.
2: The Sweet Tooth Gang?
1: Yeah.
2: Boy, it doesn't take much to make you laugh, does it?
0: What are you doing here, Bob?
2: Well, you should know, little brother. I've got to go talk with Old Man Paddler every day. Part of the agreement, so I could stay free. If you call living in Sugar Creek free.
0: I forgot, yeah. Well, Mr. Paddler's real nice.
2: Oh, yeah, real nice.
1: How do you like this cave?
2: Well, something new in Sugar Creek.
1: We're gonna make it into a clubhouse.
2: Like I said, don't be too sure.
0: Little Jim found it.
2: Well, that don't make it his property.
0: Well, it's not your property.
2: Hey, little brother, you're forgetting who you are.
0: What do you care about this cave?
2: Maybe I like caves.
1: You shouldn't go in too far, you know. It's maybe not safe.
2: I think I can take care of myself, twerp.
0: Maybe we should go, Little Jim.
2: Yeah, I think that's a real good idea. And Little Jim, you tell the other members of the Sweet Tooth Gang that the cave is off limits.
1: Off limits?
2: Yeah, but... well, that's what you were gonna do, wasn't it? Make it off limits? Make it a clubhouse?
1: Well, I don't think it would have been off limits.
2: Oh, you would have let Little Bobby visit the cave. Like you're letting him visit school, huh?
1: Well, we're gonna vote yes, Bob.
2: Weren't you supposed to vote today?
1: Yeah, but not everybody was there.
2: Who wasn't there?
1: Big Jim.
0: But he doesn't really have to come on Tuesday because Miss Bacon works with us on that day.
2: But he knew you were voting, right? I'm talking to you, twerp.
1: I guess so. But it's still 2 weeks before you come back.
2: And if he don't vote yes, I don't come back, right? I said right?
0: He'll vote yes.
2: Shut up, little brother. You answer me, Sweet Tooth.
1: Well, like Tom said, he'll vote yes.
2: Yeah? You sure?
1: I don't know. I don't think it's fair.
2: What's not fair?
1: Us having to vote.
2: Oh, I think it's real fair. Because it's going to show something that's been there all along. You want to know what that something is?
0: Let's go.
2: You stay right there.
0: Bob,
2: I said shut up or I'll...
1: Don't you hit him.
2: No, don't you worry. I'm not going to hit him. I'm saving that.
0: Come on, Little Jim.
2: I said stay. Now, you answer my question.
1: What question?
2: About knowing what that something is.
1: I guess.
2: You guess what?
1: That I want to know what that something is.
2: Oh, that's better. Okay, I'll tell you. The something is that you twerpy little Christians don't mind Jesus forgiving you all your sins, but you don't want to forgive anybody else.
1: That's not true. It's not. We forgive you, we do.
2: Well, who's we?
1: All of us.
2: Big Jim, too?
1: Sure, he's forgiven you.
2: You know that for a fact, huh? You're awful silent, twerp. Well?
0: Bob, you know he can't speak for Big Jim.
2: Oh, I thought all Christians could speak for each other. Ain't that so, Little Jim?
1: I've forgiven you.
2: I'm not talking about you, twerp.
1: Well, yes, I know.
2: Sure you know. Sure you do. Get out of here, both of you. Just get out.

0: So he asked me if Big Jim had forgiven him, Bill, and I said yes. And then I remembered what Dragonfly said and how you acted, and I want to go talk to Big Jim.
1: Well, Little Jim, I don't think he much wants to talk.
0: Why?
1: Well, you know, sometimes there are things that are big in your life, and they sort of, well, cloud your thinking.
0: Yeah?
1: And then, well, you don't want to do things or say things
0: that... But Big Jim's been a Christian longer than all of us.
1: I know.
0: And he's the leader of the gang and all.
1: That doesn't make him perfect. I mean, just because you're older doesn't mean you're, well, wise or anything.
0: Have you seen Big Jim?
1: Yeah, today after school.
0: Well, what happened?
1: He's just got a bad feeling about Bob Till.
0: Well, then he should pray about it. He knows that.
1: Well, there's lots of things that we know are right, but when it comes to doing them...
0: We gotta vote, and we gotta vote yes.
1: Oh, I sure wish Miss Bacon hadn't made that rule. Maybe we should ask her not to.
0: Well, that's what I thought, but she only did it for us. Besides, if we vote yes and say we've forgiven Bob, we'll prove he's wrong about what he thinks about Christians.
1: What do you mean by that?
0: Something he said.
1: What did he say?
0: Well, he said if we voted, it'd show something that's been there all along.
1: What's that?
0: I don't think it's true.
1: Well, what is it?
0: It can't be true.
1: Little Jim, what is it?
0: That we don't mind Jesus forgiving us, but that we won't forgive other people.
1: He said that?
0: Yeah. And I told him he was wrong, but maybe he's right. I mean, if Big Jim doesn't want to forgive him... But Big Jim knows that's wrong.
1: Well, he's fighting it.
0: Yeah, but he can't. Because if we're supposed to show people that it's the greatest thing in the world to know Jesus, and we can't forgive, well, it's wrong.
1: Yeah.
0: Well, then Big Jim's got to. He just got to. Otherwise, Bob will think we're liars, and we're not. We're not, Bill.
1: Little Jim, I know.
0: So we gotta do something, Bill. We just gotta.

My heart went out to little Jim. Looking into his face, I just wanted to take him in my arms and hold him and tell him that things were going to work out all right. But I wasn't sure that was so. And we just sort of stood there, not knowing what to say or do. But the situation wasn't going to remain that way, as you'll soon see. Oh, I wish I could go right on with this particular Paul Hutchins story, but we're going to have to wait until the next time we're together. Until then, Lord bless. And I'll be remembering you in my prayers.

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0: one gift that God has given me, the love of books. 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A world of imagination that carried me from pole to pole, within a twinkling eye and back again. As a boy, I traveled to places impossible for me to see. And yet, my bookshelf made them real to me. The world of my bookshelf, I'll remember it all.
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2: 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The Prairie Princess is the story of the intense joys, disappointments, and personal spiritual growth of the lives of the Scott family, as told by the younger girl, Sarah Naomi Scott, the Prairie Princess.
3: What was that?
4: Sounded like a gunshot to me.
3: Another one!
4: What's going on?
5: Only one way to find out. Come on, fellas, giddy up!
3: If I could paint a picture, Stu leading the horses in a full gallop, us all holding on for dear life in our buggy that wasn't meant for fast traveling, we went off the road and into the fields, towards where we thought we heard the gunshot. And then we saw it, something that made our hearts just break.
6: It's the stallion!
4: It's been shot.
5: Oh, no.
6: Look, the lady, she has a gun!
4: How could she?
5: Wait, she's...
6: She... Keith!
4: Well, you weren't going to let her kill herself, were you? Come on, she's fainted.
7: Let's see. The Artistic Arrangements Division. There's the miniatures and the general arrangements.
8: Will you look at that? A whole flower arrangement and a thimble. Who would have thought to do that?
7: It is nice, isn't it?
8: How come these are called early settlers?
7: Well, they're all the flowers that come from buds.
8: Oh. And this section's called Holiday Picnic, because the arrangements are made in picnic baskets.
7: Right. Oh, and here's the junior division.
8: Yeah, I know. Sarah's is real nice. Have you seen it?
7: No, I'd rather not. I can't afford to play favorites.
8: Well, it's real nice.
7: You know, I wonder where they all are. I thought Keith and Sarah were on their way long ago.
8: They should be here. Probably went back to get that poster I brought. Where's the refreshments, Mom?
7: They're coming later. Robbie, that's all you think about, food.
8: I think about other things.
7: Oh?
8: Like
7: what?
8: Like, isn't that Mrs. Holmes?
7: You think about Mrs. Holmes?
8: Oh, Mom.
9: Sheila? Sheila Scott.
7: Hello, Regina.
8: Hi, Mrs. Holmes.
9: Robbie, you helping your mom out?
8: Sort of.
7: He did all the sweeping.
9: Good. Well, I thought I'd come down early and see if I could help you. But it looks as if you have everything under control, as usual.
7: It's all an illusion.
9: Oh, it just looks beautiful. And your theme, America the Beautiful. Well, I'm so glad you didn't give it some silly name like A Walk Down Garden Lane. I just hated that tile last year. Just hated it.
7: Your arrangement is just lovely.
9: Well, I really didn't want to submit anything. I just don't have a green thumb. But I figured I couldn't do much damage with dried flowers.
8: They look dead to me.
9: Well, that's what dried flowers are, dear.
8: Dead? Who wants a bunch of dead flowers around?
7: Robbie, could you make sure the African violet sign is upright?
8: Yes, ma'am.
7: Well, everything's done. Now we just wait for everyone to arrive.
9: Where's the rest of your clan?
7: We were thinking the same thing. I forgot the programs. Sarah forgot a poster.
8: That I brought instead.
7: Yes. Oh, I guess they'll be along. Ted's not coming until the evening. He had some supplies to pick up in town. But he wouldn't have been much help here. He's all thumbs when it comes to flowers.
8: Does that mean I take after Dad?
7: I suppose it does.
9: You even look like him.
7: You think so?
8: I do.
9: Spitting image.
7: Well, I guess I'm so close to all the children.
9: I know. People used to say the same about mine, how much they looked like me or Ernest. And I just couldn't see the resemblance. But I see it in my grandchildren. And my children swear they can't.
3: Mom! Mom!
10: Over here, Sarah. I thought you'd never... Mom. Sarah, what's wrong?
3: It's just awful. Some lady shot her horse and then was going to kill herself, but Key shot the gun out of her hand and...
9: Oh, my word.
3: What? And now they've got her over at Dex Garby's. Oh, Mom, it's awful.
10: Oh, slow down for a minute, honey.
8: Somebody shot a horse?
3: Beautiful stallion. Then she tried to shoot herself.
10: Who, Sarah?
3: We don't know. That's just it. We don't even know where she's from.
8: And I was sweeping floors. It's just not fair.
3: I wanted to go to Doc's Garby's, but Stu said somebody had to come here.
8: Mom, can I go to the docks?
10: You most certainly cannot.
8: Oh.
9: I don't recall any new neighbors settling around here.
3: Well, we think maybe she's from Linsville, but we don't know.
10: Well, we'll wait a while and then ring Doc's Garby.
3: Isn't there anything we can do, Mom?
10: Oh, I know you're upset, Sarah, but there really isn't anything we can do until we find out some more information.
3: It was just awful, her putting the gun right to her head.
10: Oh, don't think about it.
9: Honey, why don't we make you some nice herb tea? It'll quiet your nerves.
10: Oh, that's a good idea, Regina. Come on, Sarah. Sit over here and Regina will fix up some tea.
8: Mom?
10: No, you're not going anywhere, Robbie.
8: But you don't need me anymore.
10: And I don't need you covering the territory, spreading rumors.
8: I wasn't going to do that.
10: Good. So there's no reason why you can't stay here and keep us company. Come on, Sarah.
8: Some people have all the excitement.
3: It wasn't exciting, Robbie Scott. It was awful, just awful.
10: So, Robbie, would you check to see if the cacti sign is standing upright?
8: They're all upright, Mom, all of them. Don't worry, Mom. I'll be good. You don't have to give me something to do. Brother, and I was here sweeping floors.
11: Quite a shot, Keith. How you managed to shoot the gun out of her hand while it was pointing at her head.
5: It wasn't quite at her head, Doc. Just a few more seconds, then maybe...
11: Well, she's going to be all right. But I'm sure she won't appreciate your saving her. Whoever she is, this was a premeditated act. The horse first, and then her.
5: Any idea who she is?
11: Not a one. The only thing I can think of is Linsville. It's the closest town.
5: Hmm. Anybody got any out-of-town visitors?
11: We would have heard that on the party line.
5: You're right there. Yes, the only thing we can do is wait until she regains consciousness.
11: Which might be a while.
5: Yeah.
11: You fellas should go right along now and do whatever you're planning to, and when she comes to... I'll get back to you.
5: Well, we'll be at the church.
11: Oh, that's right, the flower show. Your mom's heading it up this year, isn't she? Saw the flyers all over town.
5: Yeah, it's been quite an event around our house.
11: Well, I hope I can get down there. If not, Mrs. Scorby will be there for sure.
5: Doc?
11: Yes?
5: What are her chances? Well, trying it again.
11: Hard to say. When you lose respect for life, especially your own... There's no telling. Remember, she wanted to die. It wasn't just a statement for people to notice. She went pretty far out of her way not to be noticed. You just happened to be traveling in that direction. Otherwise, she'd have been a goner. The
5: Lord certainly timed it well.
11: Oh, didn't he, though? We all know that. Now, we've just got to convince her.
5: Yeah.
11: Well, you boys better get going or Sheila's going to start worrying.
5: Oh, Sarah told her where we were.
11: Was Sarah there when it all happened?
5: Yes.
11: She saw the lady put the gun to her head?
5: Yes.
11: I see.
5: Something wrong?
11: Oh, it's just that it's a serious matter for a little girl to see such a thing. No telling what the after reaction will be. She's with her mom now?
5: Yeah.
11: Good. Here, take some of this herb tea. Calms the nerves. You know, it might be a good idea if Sarah just rests today. No telling what's happening inside that mind of hers.
5: She seems all right.
11: Well, she just didn't have time to think. Everything happened so fast, but... you know, it's after, when things settle down. Just take the tea.
5: Thanks, Doc.
11: I'll be keeping in touch. If Sarah needs me, You just call. Call right away.

0: don't worry, Sheila. I'll take care of everything. You just get that little lady home.
1: Robbie will bring your buggy back.
0: Don't worry.
1: Oh, thanks so much.
0: Now get going, Sheila. Sarah's shivering up a storm. And Robbie, now you keep that blanket around her.
2: Yes, ma'am.
1: Robbie, you got a hold of her?
2: Yeah, but shouldn't we go to Doc Scourby's?
1: I'll call him from the house. He's going to tell us to put her to bed and give her some herb tea. I know what I'm doing, Robbie. Just keep the blanket around her.
3: You haven't been saying much.
4: Just thinking.
3: About the lady?
4: Hmm.
3: About Mom's age.
4: Yeah.
3: Hard to picture anybody wanting to put a gun to their head. Especially when they're as pretty as that lady.
4: Uh-huh. But they're around. When I was working on that ranch, we used to go into town, meet the ladies. There was one, Mum's age, too. She was so quiet and ladylike, you always wondered how she sunk so low. She didn't know it, but every time I was with her, she almost made me wonder how I'd gotten where I was. Then one day, she killed herself. Took sleeping powder, lots of it. I guess that was one of the things that made me start asking myself questions.

0: Who don't know Christ? Sure is.
1: You think we'll get a chance?
0: Chance for what?
1: To tell her about Christ.
0: Well, the Lord didn't have us traveling on that road at that particular time for nothing.
1: Yeah. I'd like her to meet Mom.
0: Me too.
1: I don't know what, why, but I have a feeling Mom could talk to her. Crazy, I keep looking at her when we're driving to Doc's and just wishing Mom were here. Like she ought to be by this lady's side.
0: I know Mom's going to want to be.
1: I was just thinking. 3 years ago, I was standing over Livy's body, not knowing what to say. She had a little boy. He's living with some in-laws now. I couldn't be any comfort. I had nothing to give, and now I do. I wish there were some way to give it to Libby. But it's too late, and
0: we can't think about what we didn't do before we knew Christ, Keith. We've got to think about what we can do now that we know. That's what God's given us, and we've got to trust Him for the rest.
1: Thinking deep, aren't I?
0: It's a good kind of deep, Keith. And every time I hear you talking, I just thank God He brought you back to us.
1: Me too, Stu. Me too.
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0: this is Chris. We're just about to have a time of wonder, adventure, and excitement. Would you like to join us? Then get ready, because you never know what'll happen when you have an adventure in Odyssey.
1: Closer to the wing, ye dogs!
2: Ah! No! Get it off me! Get it off of me!
3: Yeah, what's that?

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1: We greet our friends everywhere with Chapter 12 of Perilous Journey, the story of John Bunyan. 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

0: The political furor in England had subsided, but the religious furor inside John Bunyan had just begun. After years of ignoring everything to do with spiritual matters, John undertook a small reform. This was largely due to the example of his new young wife, Mary. And although he was quick to spot the hypocrisies in other worshippers, his own inconsistencies evaded his conscience. Evaded him, that is, until a chain of events started which would spiritually remake the man, John Bunyan. The local vicar preached a sermon against Sunday sports, one of John's favorite pastimes. John was convicted of his evil ways for about an hour and a half. A good meal was all that was necessary to subdue his guilt. However, later that same day, at Elstow Village Green, in the middle of a game of tip-cat, John heard what to him was a voice.
1: Wilt thou leave thy sins and go to heaven, or have thy sins and go to hell?
0: John was stunned, and as he records for us in his book, Grace Abounding.
2: There I stood, in the middle of my play, in front of all the others, but I told him nothing. I felt my heart sink in despair, concluding it was too late. I decided that I would be miserable if I left my sins, and miserable if I followed them. And if I were going to be damned anyway, I might as well be damned for many sins as be damned for a few.
0: With the perspective of years, he could write later, I am confident that this temptation is more common among the poor creatures around us than many are aware of. They have concluded that there is no hope for them because they have loved sin. Therefore, after sin they will go. And after sin did he go with renewed vigor.
3: Did you really say that to him?
2: I've no need to keep silent with no accounts. Had he objected, I'd have swollen his eye.
4: Same old John Bunyan. I thought for a while you'd gone womanly on us.
5: Really, John Bunyan, I wish you had turned woman, standing around belching out oaths. You're the ungodliest fellow for swearing that ever I heard in all my life. You'll spoil all the youth in the whole of Elstow if they come anywhere near you.
3: Listen to her.
4: How do you come off talking to John that way?
3: That's what I should like to know. Madam, your reputation is hardly what I'd call saintly.
4: Oh, that's nicely put. Do you know who you're talking to, woman? Remember me?
3: Well, we closed up that baggage.
4: Pot and kettle, I'd say.
3: Yeah. John, you aren't putting any mind to what she said, are you?
4: John?
2: I'd best be getting back to my anvil. There are some jobs I want to finish up before the day is out. Think of it, Mary. A woman like that.
6: Yes, John.
2: The likes of her speaking to me like that. And yet speaking the truth. I've been a great fool again, Mary. A great fool.
6: Yes, John.
2: Running around, carousing, going back to all my old sins, and you getting rounder by the day with our child. Mary, if you could forgive me, it would be a start.
6: Of course I forgive you, John. I have all along.
2: Mary, I'll change. You'll see. From this moment, I'll be a different person.
0: And to the amazement of friends, neighbors, his clientele, rector, and everyone, John Bunyan did change. He worked very hard at keeping the Ten Commandments. When he consciously broke one, it would cause him a restless night or two. Then he'd promise God to be better and resume his normal life. The surprise of those who knew him delighted him. And as he said later,
2: I was still nothing but a poor painted hypocrite. But I loved to be talked about as one who was truly godly. I was proud of my godliness, and indeed I did everything I could to be well spoken of.
6: Thank you, Mr. Bunyan. You'll never know how much I appreciate this.
2: Well, we all know what hardship is like, ma'am.
6: God bless and keep you.
7: Neighbor Roundsville is watching that. Maybe now he won't be so skeptical as to my change of ways. Good morning.
8: Good morning, Bunyan.
7: A pleasant day given us by the Lord.
8: Yes, yes, it is. Was that the Widow Bester leaving just then?
7: You know it was. Yes, she had a few things she needed patched.
8: You know, Bunyan, I feel I owe you some sort of an apology.
7: Oh?
8: Yes, I'd heard, of course, about the way you've changed, but I found it, well, difficult to believe. I mean, having known you in the past, the way you were and all.
7: Oh, think nothing of it, neighbor. I understand completely.
8: I'd be pleased to invite you and your wife to a meal, if you'd consider it.
7: Oh, now, that isn't necessary. Times being what they are, a meal...
8: No, I'm serious. I'd count it a pleasure.
9: John, I seem to have mislaid the... Oh, I'm sorry.
7: Neighbor Roundsville here was just inviting us to a meal with his family, Mary.
9: Oh?
8: I know we've not been the neighbors we ought to have been, Mrs. Bunyan, but, well, if you'd consider it...
9: That would be very nice. Thank you.
7: It's settled, then.
8: Tomorrow evening would be fine.
7: Fine, fine. Well, I must get back to my work.
8: And I. Thank you.
7: We'll probably see you at Vespers this afternoon.
8: Well, we don't attend as often as we ought, but...
7: No matter. Tomorrow evening will be fine.
0: For a practiced liar as John was, this new facade was easy. It wasn't that he purposely fooled anyone, almost shaming them with his surface goodness. It was that he worked very hard at fooling himself, at not facing even the evil of his affectation and so-called good works. It was during this period that Bible reading began.
2: And it came to pass, when all the people were clean passed over Jordan, that the Lord spake unto Joshua, saying, Take you 12 men out of the people, out of every tribe a man.
9: I'm terribly sorry, John, but I cannot sit in this position any longer.
2: Oh, I'm sorry, Mary. I've been reading a great while.
9: You know, I like to hear you read from the scriptures, John, but...
2: It should be over soon, shouldn't it? The waiting, the discomfort.
9: Yes, soon.
2: Henry Potter told me that when his wife was alive...
9: Who is Henry Potter?
2: Oh, he's the poor old gentleman who comes here on afternoons to chat.
9: You think a great deal of him, don't you?
2: I like him very much, yes. He's a fine Christian gentleman.
9: I'm sure that's true. It was he who caused your interest in the scriptures, wasn't it?
2: Aye, that's right. He's well familiar with all the tales of the Old Testament and refers to them often in his conversations. He's always remarking of the faithfulness of God as shown in the scriptures.
9: John...
2: What is it?
9: Are you really happy with the way you are?
2: What a strange question.
9: I mean, I am pleased to see the change in you. You attend services and communion regularly. You enjoy being thought well of, and you read from the scriptures more than from any other book.
2: Well, then, what can the trouble be?
9: I know you, John. Better than anyone else, I suspect. And I know also that it isn't my place to exhort you.
2: We have always been honest with each other, Mary.
9: Well, this change in you, John, it frightens me.
2: Frightened?
9: So sudden, and yet with so little mention of God. When you do kind and good things, you seem almost like the players who perform at the fair.
2: The players? What do you mean?
9: You seem to be always... looking for a reaction from those around you.
2: Mary, it sounds as though you were trying to call me a hypocrite in a nice way.
9: And I don't want to do that, John.
2: My dear, dear Mary, it's only your condition that brings these fears to your mind. Better you should be thankful for the change in me. At least the child will have a decent home in which to grow and play.
0: And so continued the chain of events which would spiritually remake John Bunyan. The next major event was the birth of his daughter.
9: Well, Mr. Bunyan, what do you think of your granddaughter?
10: She's a fine set of lungs.
2: They're from her father's side of the family.
10: To tell it truly, I prefer little ones when they are a mite older and more responsive to the silly coos and grimaces of grandfathers.
9: John?
2: Mary, what are you doing out of bed?
9: The child is sleeping, and I couldn't bear to hear you out here working and not see you.
2: My Mary.
9: Are you happy with a daughter, John?
2: Aye.
9: Most men, I'm told, want a son before a daughter.
2: Most men don't care what they receive, just so the child and its mother are well and happy.
9: The child and its mother are well and happy.
2: You know...
9: What, John?
2: When you came out just then and I turned and saw you standing there...
9: Yes?
2: It reminded me of a time before we were man and wife. Do you remember?
9: Yes. I ran from you at the green. And after 2 weeks, I just had to see you. So, John, I collected some pots and... Oh!
2: Do you mean to tell me that you came to see me of a purpose?
9: I didn't mean to tell you.
2: Those pots you brought, come to think of it, they were not in such bad repair. You wisp of a vexen!
9: I was never going to tell you that, John.
2: Oh, Mary. So the life of interruptions begins. But just remember, it was you that started it.
9: John?
2: Aye?
9: John, will you come here for a minute?
2: Is something the matter?
9: I don't know. Please come.

0: react to it in some way? Follow it with a turn of her head or at least...
1: Her eyes.
0: John, they don't move. They don't look at anything. I've tried.
1: Blind.
0: John.
1: Little Mary blind. No, no. It can't be. I won't have it.

we brought you Chapter 12 of Perilous Journey, the story of John Bunyan. This is another in the series Stories of Great Christians and comes to you from the radio studios of the Moody Bible Institute of Chicago.

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Do you not know? Have you not heard? The Lord is the everlasting God, the creator of the ends of the earth. He will not grow tired or weary, and his understanding no one can fathom. He gives strength to the weary and increases the power of the weak. Even youths grow tired and weary, and young men stumble and fall. But those who hope in the Lord will renew their strength. They will soar on wings like eagles. They will run and not grow weary. They will walk and not be

Isaiah 40:31 says, "But those who hope in the Lord will renew their strength. They will soar on wings like eagles. They will run and not grow weary. They will walk and not be faint."

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1: Hello there, my friend. I am a springbuck. You hear me springing up and down?
2: Sure do, and I see you too. Wow-wee. Hey, my friends have no idea what a springbuck is. How about telling us, okay?
1: Okay, Uncle Bob. A springbuck is a gazelle, an antelope.
2: Oh, you look like a young deer.
1: Yes, I'm not very big, even though I'm fully grown.
2: Now, the guys and gals would think that you were super cute if they could see you.
1: Oh, thanks, Uncle Bob. I take good care of myself, exercise a lot, and take...
2: Take what?
1: Take a lot of African vitamins.
2: Okay. Is that where you're from? Africa?
1: Yes. The springbuck gazelle is from the Kalahari Desert in southwest Africa.
2: Oh, that's beautiful out there, springbuck. We have a lot of listeners in southwest Africa.
1: No kidding.
2: No kidding. Both people and gazelles.
1: The boys and girls might be interested in my color, Uncle Bob.
2: Oh, I'm sure they are. They want to know what you look like. You have pretty brown hair on your back and your sides, a white tummy, and a black stripe of hair separating the two.
1: Notice the black streak from my eyes down to my nose.
2: Mm-hmm, right. And the cutesy white face.
1: Oh, now you're making me blush.
2: You're cute, springbuck. Probably no animal is cuter or daintier.
1: You're very kind, Uncle Bob.
2: Now, springbuck, what's this about you springing up and down?
1: Oh, Uncle Bob, that's how I got my name, you know.
2: Can you explain?
1: I spring up and down. I bounce.
2: You jump straight up on all fours?
1: Yes.
2: How high?
1: 10 to 12 feet.
2: Wow, that high for a little 3-foot-high gazelle?
1: Yes, I'm little but mighty.
2: Because of your springy legs, our African friends have given you a name.
1: Oh, yes, a springbok.
2: I understand the word spring. But what is B-O-K, buck, for?
1: It's another spelling of the name buck, B-U-C-K.
2: Okay, the name for the boy gazelle.
1: Right.
2: Springbuck, would you jump once for me?
1: Sure.
2: Okay, he's getting ready now. Here he goes. Wow. Hey, that's perfect. It looks like you're just standing on all fours 10 feet in the air.
1: Yes, sir. I look just like I do when I'm standing on the ground. Maybe bent over a little, though.
2: Why do you do it?
1: To look for danger.
2: Really?
1: Sure. That's the only reason. As the rest of the springbuck herd is munching the grass and plants, someone has to look out for danger.
2: And you spring up in the air on all fours and can spot the big cats who might be lurking for some grilled gazelle.
1: Right. I do this 20 or 30 times a minute, Uncle Bob, trying to see if a cheetah or lion is coming through the tall grass.
2: Do you jump in all directions?
1: Oh, yes. The guard springbuck is responsible for the safety of the herd.
2: Wow, what a responsibility. Now, what if you spot a leopard slinking in the shadows?
1: Well, as I'm bouncing up and down, suddenly a bright white patch of hair on my rump unfolds.
2: A bright white patch of hair unfolds from your rump?
1: Yeah, man.
2: Where does it come from?
1: A pocket. It's kind of like a pocket that the great creator put on top of my rump.
2: And if you turn this pocket inside out, the fur is bright white?
1: Yes, and this flashes a signal to the springbucks that are grazing nearby.
2: And that white fur is so brilliant that it's like a mirror in the sun.
1: Sure, something bright like that catches anybody's eye, and especially my family members eating grass nearby.
2: They don't even have to be looking at you to see your flashing fur, do they?
1: Oh, you're right, they don't. They see it out of the corner of their eyes.
2: Super planned by the creator of the universe, the Lord Jesus Christ. Wow. Okay, after you give the signal to the springbuck herd, what then?
1: Hey, well then, Uncle Bob, there's dust everywhere, because the springbuck herd, including myself, books out at 60 miles an hour.
2: Wow, with four on the floor.
1: Most of the time, the four are off the floor.
2: And you're off to safety.
1: That's right, thanks to the guard springbuck.
2: Okay, when do you ever get a chance to eat?
1: We change guards, Uncle Bob, and I get to chow down on that good South African grass.
2: Oh, I'm glad for that. And a new springbuck is bouncing up and down, checking the countryside for danger.
1: That's what it's all about, Uncle Bob. Before we go anywhere, the guard springs straight up 10 to 12 feet and surveys the land. Down and up and down and up again.
2: Boy, that was a neat 4-point landing, right on the points of your hoofs. Now, that's especially good when you walk in tall grass, this jumping, huh?
1: Oh, it's a must, because there might be a lion out there just waiting for one of us.
2: Oh, yeah. You must have super strong legs.
1: Yes, made in Africa by the great creator.
2: Springbuck, you're only 3 feet tall, and you can jump 12 feet. 4 times your height. That'd be like a 6-foot man jumping 24 feet high.
1: That I've got to see.
2: Yeah, don't hold your breath, springbok.
1: If you'd prunk like that, you'd break your legs when you came down.
2: If I'd what?
1: Prunk, P-R-O-N-K.
2: Oh. Prunk. Is that the way you describe your jumping straight up?
1: Yes, we call it prunking or stotting. Mm. S-T-O-T-T-I-N-G.
2: I see. Do you live in large herds, Springbok?
1: Yes, Uncle Bob. Our safety and strength is in numbers.
2: Interesting. Do you wander around a lot, or do you stay pretty close to a special territory?
1: Well, sir, because of the dry climate here in Africa, we're all over the place looking for food.
2: And that tells me again how important the job of the guard Springbok is.
1: Oh, wow. You know it.
2: Would you pronk or stot again for me?
1: Okay. Here it goes.
2: Wow, 4, 5, 6 times up and down. Whew, are you tired after all of that?
1: Yes.
2: Oh, boy, Springbok. Hey, thanks a million for the time that you spent with me today. Really, I've learned a lot about God's creation in Africa's Kalahari Desert.
1: It's my privilege, Uncle Bob.
2: Well, thank you. There he goes. The Springbok Gazelle. Well, he gets a bounce out of life, doesn't he? And because he does, it protects the herd from being wiped out by hungry cheetahs and lions. This was Jesus Christ's plan of protection for the Springbok Gazelle. Hey, do you know about his good plan for your life? Well, read about it in Galatians 4, 4 and 5. Okay. Hey, kids, do you have any friends who are adopted? I do. Do you know what it meant to be adopted into a Roman family 2,000 years ago? Back in the days when Rome ruled the world, life was cheap. People were sold like animals. My wife.
3: Oh, good morning, Julius.
2: Good morning.
4: My dear, we have an opportunity to make some good, easy money today.
3: Oh, what do you have in mind this time?
4: Well, our son is 22 years old. I've decided I'm going to sell him to a merchant tomorrow morning.
3: Oh!
4: Yes.
3: Oh, Julius, are you sure you'll be able to live with yourself if you do that?
4: Of course.
3: He is your own flesh and blood, you know.
4: I'm aware of that, wife. I've thought it through carefully.
3: All right, do as you wish. I know you will anyway.
4: I've found someone good to adopt him, and he will pay a good price.
3: All right, as you say. For the Roman father rules the home with an iron fist.
2: As I was saying, this was a very common practice back in the Roman Empire 2,000 years ago. Very few people got upset about it.
4: Flavius, my son.
5: Yes, Father?
4: This is your new master and father.
5: Oh, you're selling me, huh, Father?
4: Yes, and for a very good price. Julian the silk merchant bought you and has adopted you as his son.
5: Yes, sir. Pleased to meet you, sir.
4: Just call me your father from now on, okay?
5: Yes, sir, Father.
4: And I've changed your name. It is Juno.
5: Juno? It's not Flavius anymore?
4: No, Juno. You see, when you are adopted, you get a new name.
5: And new father, too.
4: Yes, my son. And a new job, too. Come this way. I have work for you to do now.
2: When a Roman father adopted a son, he could legally do anything he wanted to him. Even make him a slave. And that's exactly what Julian the silk merchant did.
6: Oh. Juno, I told you once, and I've told you twice. When I bought you and adopted you as my son, I expect work out of you.
5: I'm working, sir. Father, let me go back to my original father.
4: You can't. The Roman law says so. You cannot go back to your first father when I adopt you. The only way you can get away from me now is if someone wants to buy you and adopt you. But anybody in his right mind would never do a thing like that.
2: That's what he thought. Down the street lived a very kind couple.
5: Julian, sir, I'd like to buy Juno and adopt him as my son.
6: Well, the price is very high, Josephus. You see, he's a very good worker.
5: I'll pay anything you ask.
6: Anything?
5: Anything. Anything you ask to make him my son.
6: All right. You've got yourself a deal, Josephus. Sign right there.
2: Josephus paid the large price and bought Juno, adopting him as his son.
5: Son? Son? Okay. What is my new name, Father?
2: You will be called Antonio.
5: Flavius, Juno, Antonio. Three names.
3: We're going to treat you like a real son, though.
2: That's right. No more slavery. You'll be treated with the full privileges of a son,
5: just as if you were born into our family. Wow, this is real adoption.
3: And when we die, Antonio, you will inherit everything that we ever had.
5: Yes, all our wealth, Antonio.
3: Oh, thank you. It's good to be in a fine home.
5: That's the way it could go 2,000 years ago when Rome ruled the world. The Apostle Paul was very familiar with adoption rules in those days.
3: Yes, the Holy Spirit of God told me some very interesting things to say about adoption.
5: Adoption for whom, Paul?
3: For everybody.
5: Everybody?
3: Yes, you see, that's the only way to get into God's family.
5: To be adopted in?
3: Absolutely.
5: Oh, this is interesting. Tell me more.
3: Before we are adopted into God's family by trusting Jesus Christ, we belong to Satan's family.
5: Oh, yes. Didn't the Lord Jesus Christ say that people who had not trusted him were of their father the devil?
3: That's exactly it. And we were his slaves.
5: Slaves of sin.
3: Exactly.
5: Now, when we're adopted into God's family by trusting Jesus Christ, don't we get a new father?
3: Yes, God becomes your father. And you also get a new name.
5: What is that name?
3: You're called a saint.
5: Super interesting. Paul, tell us more.
3: I wrote the churches at Galatia a letter once, and the Holy Spirit had me say this. When the fullness of the time came, God sent forth his Son,
5: Jesus Christ.
3: Yes, to adopt us as sons.
5: Adopt us?
3: Yes, into his family.
5: Well, how did he ever do this?
3: Well, he came down here, and he bought us. He redeemed us.
5: Oh, sure. He bought us with his blood. He died for us on the cross.
3: Yes, exactly. He bought us out of the slave market of sin.
5: Paul, is there any chance we could ever be sold back into the slave market?
3: Not a chance. When we trusted the Lord Jesus Christ, he bought us with his blood, and he adopted us into his family, never to go back into the old family again.
5: You know, that's just like the Roman law.
3: Certainly it is.
5: So when Christ adopts us into his family, we have all the privileges of a son.
3: Definitely, just as if we were born into the family. In fact, it's such a warm relationship that we call God our Father now.
5: Is that the only way we can ever call God our Father?
3: Yes, by being adopted into his family by Christ. See, that way we can call him Abba, Father.
5: What does Abba mean?
3: It's an Aramaic word. It means a very loving, kind Father. And that's what we can call God now.
5: That's super. Do we inherit anything?
3: Yes. When we were adopted into God's family, we became heirs of God.
5: That means we inherit.
3: Yes. We become heirs of God and co-heirs with Jesus Christ the Son.
5: Because we've trusted him as our Savior and he has adopted us into God's family.
3: Right. He paid the price. He has the right to adopt us.
5: Now, Paul, you said we become heirs of God.
3: Yes.
5: What do we inherit when we trust Jesus Christ as our Savior?
3: Instantly, we inherit the Holy Spirit of God. He comes to live in our lives.
5: Forever?
3: Forever, yes. Isn't that great?
5: It sure is, Paul. We couldn't make it without him.
3: Now, you wrote this to the Church of Rome, didn't you? Yes, I did. And I also told them that since we have been adopted into God's family, we also inherit a glorified body when we get to heaven. That's a promise.
5: A body that'll never get sick or sad or be sinful.
3: That's the idea, my friend, and it's truth from God's point of view.
5: Paul, since we are adopted into God's family by trusting Jesus Christ as our personal Savior, are there any responsibilities now?
3: Yes, lots of them. The responsibilities of an adopted son is to act like one. We must live to please our new father.

Today's true story came from Galatians chapter 4, verses 4 and 5, and Romans chapter 8, verses 15, 17, and 23. How about you? Are you adopted in God's family yet? Okay, my good friend, that'll do it for Storybook Room today. Till next time, Uncle Bob saying cheerio!

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3: Hello and welcome, everyone, to another Your Story Hour program. I'm Uncle Dan.
4: And I'm Aunt Carol. Uncle Dan?
3: Yes?
4: When you welcomed everyone, you really meant it, didn't you?
3: Yes, Aunt Carol, because we know that there are kids of all ages who like listening in.
4: Mm-hmm.
3: And that includes all the young at heart adults, like me. You know who you are.
4: Well, we like to say that everyone loves a story, so age isn't really a factor. I imagine several of you adults were around when the subject of my story for today was alive.
3: Oh? So who are you going to tell us about, Aunt Carol?
4: Today I want to tell you about a little girl named Fanny Lou.
3: Fanny Lou? I seem to remember someone by that name. Are you talking about Fanny Lou Hamer?
4: You guessed it, Uncle Dan. Now, Fanny Lou grew up in an African-American Mississippi sharecropper's family, and she endured much.
3: As did most everyone under those circumstances.
4: Very true, yes. But no matter what, she tried to do the right thing and fight injustice, even when it took a good bit of bravery on her part. I say fight, but she worked in a loving, peaceful way.
3: And if I remember correctly, she also tried to help all poor people, whatever their color, black or white.
4: Yes, exactly right, Uncle Dan.
3: Well, I'm interested in learning even more. So let's get started, shall we? Are we ready?
4: Ready. I call this story Fanny Lou Hamer, Freedom Fighter. Our story begins in the early 1920s. Fanny Lou was the youngest of 20 children born to Lou Ella and James Lee Townsend. Everyone in the family worked hard in the cotton fields, but as often happened in the lives of sharecroppers, once the plantation owner claimed his share of the crop, there wasn't enough money left for the family. Fanny Lou's family ate mostly greens, which were nutritious as far as they went, but they never went far enough.
5: Mama, can I have some more greens?
6: I'm sorry, Fanny Lou, the greens is all gone. But there's a mite of flour gravy left. You can have it.
5: Thank you, Mama. That was good, Mama, but I'm still hungry.
6: I'm sorry, Fanny Lou. Now, children, I've got to go clean house for Miss Brandon, and your daddy's got to get his sermon ready.
7: You youngins, wash the dishes and get to bed, you hear? After all,
8: we know, Daddy. We gotta get up early so we can get to the cotton field soon as it's light. Right, Laura?
9: Right, Jim. And we'll work from light to dark, from can see to can't see.
6: Y'all are right. That's just what we gotta do if we want to keep eating at all.
4: 6-year-old Fanny Lou had a limp, but she'd not yet started working in the fields. One day, as the hungry child played alone by the road, a car pulled up and stopped.
10: Why, hello there. You're Fanny Lou Townsend, ain't you?
5: Yes, sir, Mr. Brandon.
10: Can you pick cotton?
5: I don't know.
10: Well, I think you can. I think you can pick 30 pounds of cotton this week. And if you do, I'll give you some things from my general store. Would you like some good things to eat?
5: Yes, sir.
10: That's what I thought. Well, you pick 30 pounds of cotton this week, and I'll let you choose anything you want from the general store.
4: Fanny Lou picked her cotton and got her reward, a can of sardines, a piece of cheese, and a gingerbread cookie. But the next week she was expected to pick 60 pounds of cotton. From then on, the little limping girl dragged her cotton sack through the fields for 12 to 14 hours a day, but she was still hungry. Like the children of nearly all sharecroppers, she couldn't understand why life was so hard.
5: Mama, why do we have to work all the time? Seems like that's all we do, and we still don't have anything.
6: We may be poor, Fanny Lou, but we do honest work. You respect yourself as a hard-working little black child. And as you grow older, respect yourself as a black woman. Then one day, other people will respect you too.
4: When the crops were in, the children got a few months of precious schooling. Then, when Fanny was about 12, things got a little better for the hard-working family.
7: I've rented that land we looked at.
11: Hooray, Daddy!
9: No more sharecropping!
12: Our own place!
9: Is there a house?
7: There's kind of a house on it. Ain't much more than a shack, but if we work on it...
5: We'll fix it up real nice.
6: That's right, Fanny. And what about animals, James Lee? Were you able to get the mules we talked about?
7: Yes, Luella. I bought 3 mules and 2 cows. And I got a plow and some other equipment. And an old car.
4: But the Townsends' modest prosperity angered some of their neighbors.
13: And just look at them, won't you? Driving off to town in a car and everything. Someone needs to take them down a peg or two. They're going to have a surprise when they get back home.
4: When the family did return, it was to a sorry sight. All of their animals, the mules as well as Della Cow, were obviously very sick.
8: Daddy, what's the matter with the mules? They ain't moving at all. Look there. Their stomach's all swollen. Laura, do you see this?
9: Yes, Jim, and Della Cow. She's barely breathing. What's wrong? What's happening?
6: James Lee, look here in the feed box. This bright green stuff.
7: Paris green. Someone mixed poison into the animal's feed.
5: Daddy, Mama, we gotta help him.
8: Oh, no. Too late, Fanny Lou.
9: Della Cow, she dead now.
6: Fanny, you know we don't have the money to replace the mules and the cow that died. And without the animals, we can't keep the farm.
5: I know, Mama.
6: It's worse than that. You're gonna have to quit school.
5: Quit school? But Mama, you always told me to get all the education I can.
6: I know, honey, but think about it. We gotta go back to sharecropping. Most of your older brothers and sisters have moved up north, so without you helping in the fields, too, we just can't make it.
5: Oh, Mama!
4: A few years later, Fanny's father died. Once more, the family got along on unseasoned greens and flour gravy. Each December, when the cotton had all been picked, there wasn't even enough money left to buy shoes for the winter.
6: I've talked to some of the landowners around here, and they said we can scrap cotton in their fields. We'll find any cotton bolls that ain't been picked yet. If we can get together enough to make a bale, we can sell it for $100.
14: We'll help, Mama.
9: Yeah, we'll all help.
8: We sure will.
6: Good. Now, it's right cold out there, so y'all take these raggedy old shirts and wrap your feet up.
4: In spite of all this work, Fanny Lou, now a teenager, still found ways to learn.
8: Hurry up, Fanny, here comes the truck. You don't want to walk all the way to the cotton field, do you?
9: No, I sure don't, James. Here, give me a hand up onto the truck bed. Thanks. Stop!
15: What's the matter? What's that you going after, girl?
9: Look, there's a page from a newspaper.
15: You made me stop for an old piece of paper? What's the matter with you? We gotta get to the field on time, or Mr. Brandon's gonna be right mad.
9: Oh, don't worry. Just get going and we'll be there on time. But now I got something to read at lunchtime. Mama, Miss Brandon's sick, and they're gonna pay me to sit with her. And they said when she's sleeping, I can read whatever I find in the house. Guess what? I'm gonna join the Strangers Home Baptist Church. They have a whole class that reads the Bible together.
6: That's wonderful, Fanny. And you'll learn all the good things the scriptures tell about, even about loving your enemies.
9: My enemies too?
6: That's what the good book says. We got to love our enemies. Hating makes us as weak as they are. We can't afford to be weak.
9: I love you, Mama. I know your eyesight's going and You can't do the things you used to, but don't worry. I'll take care of you. Somehow I will.
4: Fanny would keep her promise, but in the meantime, she met and married Perry Hamer, who everyone called Pap. He lived on the Marlowe plantation near the town of Ruleville, Mississippi, and together they continued to work as sharecroppers. Unable to have children of their own, the Hamers adopted Dorothy Jean and Virgie, two little girls whose families couldn't take care of them. Both Pap and Fanny Lou worked long hours in the cotton fields, as well as taking on whatever other jobs they could get. Life was one long, exhausting round of work.

0: Fanny, I don't know which is worse, my aching back or being so tired.
1: I know what you mean, Tuck. Some days it seems like I just can't carry on. Hard as we have to work for nothing, there must be some way we can change this.
0: Well, when you find out, you let me know.
2: Coming for to carry me home.
3: We'll get back to Aunt Carol's story in just a moment. But first, we have some things to tell you about. Fun things that we think you'll enjoy.
4: Fun and free. Don't forget that magic word, Uncle Dan. Everyone likes the sound of the word free.
3: Ah, yes, free. It does have a nice ring, doesn't it?
4: It certainly does. So if you like both those words, fun and free, then we're pretty sure that you'll like Clubhouse Magazine and The Adventures. And you'll find both of them on our website at yourstoryhour.org.
3: First of all, let's talk about Clubhouse. 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There are stories and puzzles, jokes, cartoons, and riddles and
4: riddles. Well, wait a minute, Uncle Dan. Surely you aren't going to pass by riddles so quickly. I know how you love those.
3: Riddles? Me?
4: Yes, you. Don't act so innocent. In fact, I have one already for you.
3: You do?
4: Yes, and I've been waiting to spring it on you.
3: Okay, I'm game.
4: All right, then. Why was the strawberry sad?
3: A sad strawberry, huh?
4: Mm-hmm.
3: Well, I suppose it might be because its father was in a jam.
4: Oh, Uncle Dan, you knew that one.
3: Oh, yes, I did. That's because I read Clubhouse.
4: Oh, I see. Well, anyway, kids, we invite you to come enjoy Clubhouse right along with thousands of other kids, including Uncle Dan.
3: Hey, now.
4: Now I want to talk about the Adventures in the Holy Bible series that we also have on our website. The adventures are designed for you kids who are 9 years old or older.
3: And they're also free. Don't forget that part, Aunt Carol.
4: Yes, free. The adventures are a set of stories, along with fun-to-do quizzes and puzzles that you can read and do right on your computer.
3: Or if you don't have a computer, you can do them through the mail as well.
4: And here's the best part. 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
3: You can go online to sign up at yourstoryhour.org, or you can write to us and ask for the adventures.
4: So have pen and paper ready at the end of today's program, and we'll give you our address.
3: And now, Aunt Carol, I guess we better get back to your story, and I certainly hope it gets better for Fanny Lou.
4: Well, it does get better, but it also gets worse, Uncle Dan. So here now is the conclusion of Fanny Lou Hamer, Freedom Fighter.
5: In 1962, when Fanny Lou Hamer was almost 45 years old, the Freedom Riders came to Ruleville. They held meetings and went door to door urging the sharecroppers to register to vote.
1: But Tuck, I never heard of them before. The Freedom Riders?
0: Don't matter, Fanny. You just come on to the meeting at the church tonight, and you'll find that way you've been talking about, to make things better for all of us.
6: Now, I know it's scary, and I'm not going to tell y'all it's going to be easy or safe. But we have to do it if we're ever going to make a difference. Now, I have a paper here, and I'm putting it down on the table. Now, anyone who's willing to go and try to register to vote, come on up here and sign your name. Come on.
1: Reverend Bevel, you said we can vote out the mean policeman.
6: Uh-huh.
1: You know, our night policeman is brother to one of them that caused all that trouble a few years back. I'll sign your paper.
6: Yeah. Thank you, Mrs. Hamer. Now, who will put their name down with Mrs. Hamer? Who will? Come on.
7: I will.
6: Yes.
7: Sir, too.
8: Yes. Let me put my name down.
6: Come on.
9: I fought in the war for America. Now I'm going to vote like an American.
8: I'll sign. Me too.
6: Yes.
5: A week later, 18 African Americans from Ruleville rode to the Sunflower County Courthouse in a former school bus they had rented. They were allowed into the courthouse two at a time. Fanny Lou Hamer was the first one in.
10: All right now, you got answer some questions, then you got copy a section of the state constitution.
1: Mississippi has a constitution?
10: Yes, and if you want to vote, you have to copy a section and interpret it.
5: The clerk decided who passed the test.
4: Not surprisingly, no one in the group from Ruleville passed. They got back on the bus and headed home, vowing to keep coming back until they were allowed to register.
1: Now what's that police car coming after us for? Better pull over, William.
7: What's wrong, officer?
11: You there. You're under arrest. You know you're not supposed to be driving a bus the same color as a school bus.
7: No, sir. I never had no trouble with it before.
11: That's no excuse. And you're under arrest just the same. Now, come along. You're going to stay in jail till you pay your fine. $100.
7: I ain't got no $100.
11: Then I guess you're going to be with us for some time. Come on.
12: I hope we don't get put in jail.
13: My family will be coming home soon. I gotta cook dinner.
1: What we gotta do is see if we can pay that man's fine. Everyone, put your money down on this seat.
4: The group raised $30, and the sheriff released their driver. But Mrs. Hamer's problems weren't over. She got home late that night, tired and eager for some rest, but was met by Mr. Marlowe, the plantation owner.
14: Fanny, you've been down to Indianola today to register, haven't you?
1: Yes, sir, Mr. Marlowe, I sure have.
14: Well, if you want to stay here, you better go back down there and get your name off in that book.
1: But I can't do that.
14: Well, then, you heard me. Oh, I knew it. Nothing but trouble. We just ain't ready for this yet. Nope.
1: Pap, I went through a lot today just to get my name on the registration forms. I'm not going to take it off. I'm going back as many times as it takes until I pass that test and get registered.
15: You heard, Mr. Marlowe. You can't stay here. So you and the kids pack your things and I'll take you all to town where you'll be safe.
4: This was just the first of many sudden moves Mrs. Hamer and her family had to make over the next few years as the civil rights movement began to take hold. But she refused to quit. On her third try, she passed the literacy test. Then she began to take and teach citizenship courses to help others get registered. Without thinking about it, she had become a leader. In June 1963, Mrs. Hamer and some other Mississippians attended a training course in South Carolina. On the way back through Mississippi, they stopped in the town of Winona. A few of them went to the bus station lunch counter where they asked to be served. However, at this point in American history, some folks were slow to understand that a much-needed change was in progress and that the rights and privileges of all Americans were equal, regardless of their religion or gender or color.
16: I'm the chief of police, and I'm telling you to get on out of here now. Go on, get out.
17: You know it's against the law to make us leave, don't you?
16: And just who do you think you are?
17: My name is Annelle Ponder.
16: Well, Miss Ponder, you are under arrest. Go get in my squad car. Go on, hurry up. And you.
1: June, Annelle, you want us to go back to Greenwood and get help?
17: Yes, let them know what happened.
16: Oh, no, you don't. Come on, you're under arrest, too.
4: Unfortunately, in the jail, Fannie Lou and the other civil rights workers were severely beaten. For weeks afterwards, Fannie Lou couldn't sleep on her back because of the pain. Her kidneys were permanently damaged, and her left eye was nearly blinded by the beating. However, there was one bright spot in their ordeal. The jailer's wife and daughter tried to help as best they could.
18: We heard what happened, so we brought some water for y'all.
19: And I got a couple of aspirin.
1: Y'all is nice. You must be Christian people.
18: I've always done my best to live a Christian life.
1: Thank y'all for your help. Now I want you to go read 2 Bible verses. Proverbs 26:26 and Acts 7:26. Be sure you remember.
19: I will.
18: We'd best be going now. We don't dare get caught helping you.
20: Mrs. Hamer, what are those 2 verses about?
1: They say that evil can't be hidden forever.
2: God knows, and he will reveal it.
4: Fannie Lou and the others were released, and the world did learn about the abuse they'd suffered.
21: Miss Hank! Miss Hank! Can I get a quote for the Clarion?
22: What do you want to know?
21: You must hate those people after that terrible beating. Is that true?
2: I can't hate and still expect to see God. Folks like that are sick. We gotta help them.
4: Sponsored by civil rights groups, Fannie Lou traveled around the country giving lectures and citizenship workshops. She gathered clothes and food that she gave out from her home.
2: Let's see now. I think this pretty dress is just about your size. And these shoes should be just right for that little brother of yours.
4: She also continued to speak out against hate and to encourage her fellow workers.
2: We can't give up. We have to love our enemies and help them over their sickness.

0: can you keep it up, Fanny? Your husband and the girls keep losing jobs soon as their employers find out they're related to you.
1: My family tells me to go on ahead and do what I got to do, Tuck. I do it for them, for all of us.
0: You keep saying we gotta fix this situation. How can we do that?
1: Well, Tuck, sometimes we gotta fix it by helping the troublemakers. Helping them right out of office.
0: Politics?
1: I've been talking with some others. The state delegation to the National Convention gives us no representation at all. How's that legal?
0: I agree. It's not legal. But what can we do about it?
1: We're gonna ask the Credentials Committee to throw them out and let our Freedom Party delegation take their place. We got 64 black delegates and 4 whites. That's more representative of Mississippi.
2: Fannie Lou addressed the convention, but her request was denied. Then came the 1968 convention. By this time, the Freedom Delegation had been renamed as the Mississippi Loyalist Party.
3: The Credentials Committee finds that the Mississippi delegation has violated the order to integrate. The delegation is hereby unseated in favor of the, the Mississippi Loyalist Party. Will the ushers please escort the Mississippi delegates off the convention floor? The Loyalist Party delegates may now take their seats.
4: There she is! There she is!
5: Fannie Lou Hamer!
6: It's Mrs. Hamer!
7: Give us a standing ovation!
1: Both black folks and white folks worked hard so I could get here. All I want is for us all to have a choice at home in Mississippi. And can that be asking too much?
2: For as long as her health held up, Fannie Lou continued to work for the poor, no matter their color. In 1969, for example, her plan for Freedom Farms, where folks could raise their own crops, took hold and was underwritten by the generosity of caring people, many of whom were from the northern states. It was a cause that seemed to inspire both those who helped to buy the land and those who farmed it.
8: Look at there. Rows and rows of vegetables. Beans, peas, corn. It's a beautiful thing. And it's all thanks to one of your people, Fannie Lou Hamer.
9: Yes, sir. She's a fighter for everybody that's poor, black or white. My family doesn't have to go hungry now, what with this spot of land for growing our own food. It's a blessing for sure.
8: Well, since I lost my job, things have been tough. Real tough. My kids were hungry all the time, but now...
9: Now you got a fighting chance. That's what Miss Hamer wants to give everybody. A fighting chance.
2: And so Fannie Lou Hamer became the champion of many. When she died of cancer in 1977 at the age of 59, thousands attended her funeral, including many leaders of the civil rights movement. Later that year, the Mississippi State Legislature passed a resolution commending her life and service. Fannie Lou Hamer's light still shines on through the changes she helped to bring to America and by her example of bold, brave action.
10: Well, Aunt Carol, I must say Fannie Lou Hamer was quite a woman. Brave, resolute, persevering.
2: All of those things for sure, Uncle Dan. And we hope that all you boys and girls will follow her example of helping to right the wrongs you see in the world.
10: Absolutely. And you don't have to wait until you're an adult. If you see something going on that isn't right, for example, you see someone bullying someone else,
2: then you can take action by standing up for the kid being bullied and be their friend. And that's just one example. Sometimes a kind word from you or letting an adult know what's happening can make a real difference in a person's life.
10: Mm-hmm.
2: You can stand up for them just like Fannie Lou stood up for others.
10: And now we're almost out of time, but we promised to give you our address in case you want to write in for the adventures. So here it is. Post Office Box 8, Niles, Michigan, 49120. That's Post Office Box 8, Niles, N-I-L-E-S, Michigan, 49120.
2: By the way, the adventures are also for all you adults. 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You'll enjoy them, so sign up.
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10: 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And now...
2: Oh, I know. We have to say goodbye.
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0: hear the creak of the rigging, listen to the wind whip the sails. Yes, boys and girls, Sailor Sam's big schooner, the Porpoise, plunges swiftly through the waves, eager to serve her master. Where is she going? Wish I could tell you, but we'll have to find out from Sailor Sam, an adventurous young man whose hunt for scientific truth takes him anywhere. Yes, anywhere. And with him go his two young cousins, Buddy and Nancy. Aye, mate, it's full speed ahead now for seafaring thrills with Sailor Sam!
1: Look who they've caught!
2: I can't believe it!
1: Sam, you knew it all along.
3: I kind of suspected it, Hazel. Yes. Well, Mr. Ghost, welcome aboard the Santa Maria.
4: Well, boys and girls, it looks like the ghost that has been on board ship with Sam and the crew has turned out to be just an ordinary person after all, as ghosts have a way of doing. Not that this mysterious visitor hasn't caused a lot of trouble. We know the sailors on board believe the voyage is jinxed, a voyage sponsored by the International Geographic Journal to repeat the ancient voyage of Christopher Columbus to the New World. Sam and the gang agreed to accompany Mr. Lindell, the man representing the magazine, with Sam actually acting as captain for the voyage. But for a while, it looked like they were going to get more than they bargained for. Now they've discovered who's been taking food and roaming the decks, and Buddy, for one, is delighted.
1: Jeff!
3: It's all right, Jeff. We aren't going to throw you overboard.
2: Jeffrey, why have you done this? We'd better go down to the cabin where we can talk.
5: I could bring something for him to eat. He hasn't had any supper.
1: Yeah, maybe you ought to have supper.
3: That's fine, Buddy and Nancy. We certainly will get supper for Jeff. But I think right now, perhaps he and his father will want to have a talk. You're welcome to use my cabin, Mr. Lindell.
6: Please, Father, don't be angry. I wanted so terribly to come.
2: But to be so deceitful, I just can't believe it.
6: I was going to come out of hiding as soon as we got out to sea. I was afraid you'd... Well, and then everyone found out that someone was on board secretly. There was so much fuss, I just couldn't come out.
1: Well, I, for one, am pretty relieved that our ghost is Jeff.
7: Me, too. I got to wondering if what the old man on the dock said was true. About the voyage being doomed and all.
8: I told you there was nothing to what he said.
5: I know you told us, Hazel, but it got kind of scary there for a while.
6: I'm dreadfully sorry for all the trouble I've caused.
2: I cannot understand it. I had told you that you couldn't come. To think that you would deliberately defy your own father.
3: Perhaps we'd better go below. There's a strong north to northwest wind blowing up. It's getting pretty cold on deck. Ollie, check the rigging.
9: Aye, aye.
8: You're a little hungry, Jeff.
6: Yes, ma'am.
3: Hazel, if you'll bring a tray into my cabin, Jeff and Mr. Lindell can talk there. And perhaps Buddy and Nancy could help you.
8: Sure, Sam.
7: I'd be glad to help.
5: Yeah, let's bring some cake.
3: I think I'll see how Ollie is doing with that rigging.
2: It's gracious of you to want to give my son and me a private interview, but I feel this concerns you too, Sam. After all, you are the captain, and Jeff is a stowaway on your ship.
3: Please don't think of it that way, Mr. Lindell. Whatever you and the boy decide will be satisfactory with me.
2: I'd like you to come down with us, Sam.
3: All right, then I'd be glad to. And Hazel, how about bringing some coffee for Mr. Lindell and me while you're fixing Jeff's tray?
8: Oh, sure. I might as well all start all over again, and I thought I was done in the galley for the night. Come on, Nancy and Buddy, how'd you like some hot chocolate?
7: Boy, that sounds good to me. I'd like it.
2: I'm trying to understand you, Jeffrey, but you make it so difficult for me. If coming on this voyage meant so much to you, why didn't you tell me?
6: I tried to, Father, but you...
2: But the way your interests fly from one subject to another, I knew you'd be bored after we were at sea for a few days. Why, what was the use of your coming?
6: I'm interested in many things, Father, and I did tell you I wanted to come.
2: If you had really told me, I certainly would have thought it over.
3: I'm afraid we're all to blame. We took up so much of your time. You didn't have a spare minute.
2: Perhaps I was unfair to the boy, but to do such an outrageous thing...
6: I knew it was wrong all the time, Father. At the very beginning, I thought it would be exciting and that you'd be proud of me for being so adventurous. But it wasn't very long before I felt so guilty and afraid that... I didn't enjoy it at all. And I knew it was wrong to try to trick you.
3: It's a very common thing for people to tell themselves that something's going to be exciting or fun, and all the time they know down underneath it is wrong. And the wrong doesn't stay underneath very long, either.
6: It didn't with me.
3: Well, now, tomorrow, we arrive at the Canary Islands to take on all our last supplies before we cut ties with the known world and set out into unknown waters.
6: Unknown?
3: Well, unknown to Columbus.
2: I could send the boy home from the islands.
6: Oh, Father, please let me stay.
3: It'll be a long voyage, Jeff. You might get tired of it.
2: You certainly might.
3: And there would be a lot of work to do. Stowaways get the worst jobs on board, you know.
2: Oh, as long as you're willing to work, I suppose you might as well stay.
3: Oh, who could that be? Why, this ship is full of nothing but stowaways and eavesdroppers.
7: We thought we'd just wait a bit after we brought the tray for Jeff.
5: We wanted to see if he could stay.
7: And he can.

0: Well, we might as well take a good walk around this island. It'll be the last time we'll be on land until we fall off the edge of the world.
1: Bye-bye.
2: Nancy, you're not really nervous about this voyage, are you?
3: Yes.
2: And after all, Columbus might not have known if there was any land in the direction he was sailing, but we do.
3: But all the same, it feels spooky on that ship, and I wish we were on the Porpoise.
1: I know how you feel, honey. But after all, we have cleared up all that creepy business of our ghost.
3: Yes, Jeffrey. I ought to be mad at you for scaring us so much.
4: I told you how sorry I am, Nancy.
0: Oh, don't pay any attention to her, Jeff. Girls always want you to keep telling them you're sorry, long after you've forgotten what you're supposed to be apologizing for. Say, Sam, how long will it be before the Pinta's rudder is fixed?
2: The carpenter said he thought he could have it fixed by morning.
1: That's good. I'm kind of anxious to get going now that our jinx has been unjinxed.
0: Sam!
1: Yes, Sam. If Jeffrey was on the Santa Maria, he explains the funny things that have happened to our ship.
0: But he didn't have anything to do with the rudder of the Pinta.
4: And that means that the ships really are haunted.
3: I want to go home.
2: Of course, this occurred to me as soon as we discovered who our ghost was. But I think the only course we have to follow is to assume that what happened to the Pinta was a freak accident.
5: Very good. That's sensible.
6: Telegram for Mr. Nathan Lindell.
5: Over here.
6: Came yesterday, sir. I've been looking for your ships to come in since yesterday morning, sir.
5: Oh, thank you. Oh, here's something for your trouble.
6: Thank you, sir.
5: I say, that's strange.
2: Nothing serious, I hope.
4: Is it from Mother? I left her a note explaining...
5: No, nothing like that. I cabled your mother as soon as we landed. This is from Cameron Sharp, an associate of mine at the Journal. Listen, I personally advise return of entire expedition. Venture is doomed to failure, or worse. Signed, Sharp.
3: Sir, thing to say.
2: That's strange. Just who is he?
5: He's on the Journal. Very able man, but... introverted.
3: What's introverted?
4: It means he thinks about himself all the time.
3: He isn't a Christian, then?
5: Oh, I should say not. All Sharp believes in is himself. And unfortunately, he gets disappointed.
2: Everyone that believes in just himself becomes disappointed sooner or later, I'm sure.
5: Well, yes, of course. But what I meant is that Sharp had great hopes of being in charge of this expedition. Why, it's the biggest thing our Journal has undertaken since the 55 Arctic story. He wasn't given the charge, though. The board decided he was too unstable. He's been awfully upset since.
2: Well, think of this. Surely, if he had information as serious as he indicates, he would have sent an explanation, not just a warning.
3: A warning's enough for me. Let's not go.
0: Something sure is funny about this whole thing. That old man on the dock back in Spain sure didn't know anything about the Geographical Journal or about this Mr. Sharp. And he warned us, too.
4: Let's pay no attention to it. Let's go on.
5: What do you think, Sam?
2: Seems to me that if the rudder is fixed and everything else is as ship-shaped as it can be on these wooden bathtubs, we ought to keep on. After all, we promised the Journal that we would make the trip.
4: Columbus had his troubles, too, but he made it.
0: That's right.
1: Well, I've been a little reticent about this, but if somebody can find me an ice cream store on the Canary Islands, and if I can have all the ice cream I can eat before we get in those wooden bathtubs with sails, I just might go.
0: Oh, boy, ice cream.
4: Jolly good.
3: I want strawberry and chocolate.
2: Well, it looks like our crew's taken heart, Mr. Lindell. I don't think we're all going to be scared off by a lot of empty threats.
5: Oh, that's good spirit, Sam. I can't tell you how important this voyage is to me and to my Journal. So much time and money has been used already. It would be tragic to go back now.
2: Well, Mr. Lindell, let's check on the supplies we're going to pick up here and make sure that nothing's forgotten.
1: Look at those natives taking fresh fruit aboard. I think I'll just forget about that ice cream. Ooh, my mouth is watering for those coconuts and fresh pineapple and bananas.
5: And I think I'll check on the fresh water barrels. It's hard work filling the barrels and getting them on. Sometimes the workers fill only half the barrels. That wouldn't do, would it?
0: It sure wouldn't. You know, it seems funny to have to take on so much wood to burn for the galley stoves.
2: And if you were one of the men carrying on the wood, buddy, you'd probably think it was funny, too. But without it, Hazel wouldn't be able to make what we have to eat taste as good as it does. And without that, we'd be sunk.
1: Don't use that word.
2: All right, Hazel. Now, Mr. Lindell, with all the food on board, with the wood on board for the galley stoves, with the rudder fixed, it looks like we can set sail first thing in the morning for the second voyage of Columbus in 500 years.

The last of the supplies are being loaded. The crew is taking its last long look at land, and the final portion of this historic voyage is about to begin. Now a question for you. Did you feel that Sam passed by that question about the Pinta's rudder, broken just a little too easily? Me too. I have a feeling that Sam is going to be waiting and watching very carefully as the little fleet sets sail. And then what about that telegram of warning from Cameron Sharp? Could he have a little more to do with this voyage than just warnings? Well, you be sure not to miss a single stage of this voyage. Right along the way, boys and girls, I have a feeling the sailing won't be too smooth. See you next time. More thrilling adventure with Sailor!

0: Hi there. We've been waiting for you. We're going to have fun and learn something, too, because it's time for Fables of Faith. Here are your friends, Uncle Van, Christy, and Bud.
1: Do you know something that keeps a fire going? What would keep a fire going?
2: Wood.
3: Wood.
1: Wood, yes, right. Now, if you don't put any wood on the fire, what happens?
2: The fire goes out.
1: It goes right out, doesn't it? Now, when you don't have someone around that keeps stirring up trouble, then do you know what happens to the trouble?
2: What?
1: Well, what happens to the fire when you take the wood away? The fire goes out. And if you keep the troublemaker away, then the trouble stops, doesn't it?
2: Yep.
1: And in the book of Proverbs, the 26th chapter and the 20th verse, where no wood is, there the fire goeth out. So where there is no talebearer, the strife ceaseth. Let's listen and see how we got the wood out of the fire.
4: What happened to your foot, McKelvey?
5: Oh, just a little accident, Bruce.
4: But why is it all bandaged up?
5: If you must know, I twisted my ankle yesterday coming out of Bo's house.
4: How did it happen?
5: Just a loose board on the front porch. It worked loose, and I happened to step on it at the wrong time.
4: Are you sure it was an accident?
5: What? Sure, I'm sure. It happened to me, didn't it?
4: Yeah, but how do you know it wasn't planned?
5: Now, just what do you mean by that remark, lad?
4: I just mean, are you sure it wasn't supposed to happen that way?
5: Oh, sure, Bruce. Bo loosened up the board while I was inside talking with him, then pushed me out the door and made me put my foot on the board. How silly can you be, Goose?
4: Go ahead, make fun of me. But if you knew what I know, you'd think twice before you let this drop.
5: Bruce, with your loud mouth and loose tongue, what could you possibly know that the whole world doesn't know?
4: Talk about me if you want to, but I know something about Bo that you'd like to know. I'll bet it would change your mind about whether this was an accident or not.
5: Okay, Goose. Let me hear it.
4: I heard him talking with Philip Fox the other day, and they were talking about you.
5: So?
4: I heard Philip say, and these were his exact words, McKelvey Mutt is going to break something someday.
5: So far, so good. What's wrong with that? I almost did.
4: But wait till you hear what Bo said.
5: Go on, Gabby Goose. I'm listening.
4: Bo said, and these are his exact words, I'll just have to help him along.
5: Now, Bruce, you're good at jumping at conclusions. I'm perfectly sure they were making no reference to my leg or foot.
4: Oh, I'm sure of that, all right. They were talking about your neck.
5: What? My neck? And how do you come to that conclusion?
4: Because then Philip said, what should we try for first, Bo?
5: Yes, go on, lad.
4: Then Bo said, why not his neck?
5: I'd have to hear it with my own ears to believe it.
4: Then why don't you ask him?
5: Okay, I will. Come on. Bo, are you home, lad?
6: Just a minute. Oh, you're back. What's up, McKelvey?
5: Nothing, really. The Goose here seems to think that there's been a little foul play afoot, and I just wanted to clear it up. Were you and Phil talking about me the other day?
4: And don't try to talk your way out of it either, Bo.
6: Well, yeah, but...
5: And what were you saying, lad?
6: Well, I can't tell you that because I was...
4: See, I told you. He's trying to cover up for what he said.
5: Now, don't get excited, Bruce. Bo, lad, If it was about me, why can't you tell me what it was?
6: Because I promised Philip that I wouldn't...
4: He promised Philip, see? The two of them are in it together.
6: In on what together? You mean you know about it, Bruce?
5: Then it's true.
6: What's true?
5: What Bruce said.
4: Of course it's true.
6: I don't know what you guys are talking about.
5: Well, lad, you certainly surprised me. I thought we were friends, and now it comes to this.
6: Comes to what, McKelvey?
4: His foot, stupid, his foot. Look at that bandage.
6: Oh, yeah. I'm really sorry about that, McKelvey. But it was an accident, and I really...
4: An accident? Huh?
6: Well, what else could it have been?
5: Aye, lad. I just wish you hadn't asked that. Now you've cut me to the quick. I'm afraid our friendship is about at an end.
4: That's it, McKelvey. Bo doesn't deserve a friend like you.
6: Hey, what are you guys talking about anyway?
3: Oh, Bo, the plan worked perfectly and... Oh, hello, Bruce. McKelvey, we didn't expect to see you here.
5: I'll just bet you didn't, lad. But thanks to my friend Bruce here, I'll be around for a while. But it's hard to take...
3: What's hard to take, old boy?
5: Phil, how can you be so cool and innocent about it?
3: About what, McKelvey? What's he talking about, Bo?
4: You know very well what he's talking about. It's as much your fault as it is Bo's.
3: What's as much my fault? Would someone please explain something to me?
6: As close as I can figure out, McKelvey is mad at me because he sprained his ankle here yesterday. But I don't see what that has to do with you.
4: See, they're trying to cover up, McKelvey. You'll never get the truth out of them.
5: I'm afraid you're right, Bruce. Come on. And if you fellas don't mind, I'd consider it a distinct honor if neither of you ever speak to me again.
4: That's telling them, McKelvey. That's the only way to deal with their kind. If I were you, I'd never darken their door again.
3: Now, what do you suppose brought that on? Here we are, trying to do something good for McKelvey, and this happened.
6: Well, Bruce kept him so stirred up, we couldn't even talk to him.
3: You know, maybe we'd better go see Owl and let him help us. I'd certainly hate for some sort of misunderstanding to mess things up for us.
6: Yeah, you're right. Let's go.
7: If you ask me, the thing to do is get Bruce away from McKelvey long enough for someone to talk with him.
8: Hi, fellas. What's up?
3: Well, here's our solution. Squinty, old man, just what we need.
7: I don't understand, Philip.
8: Yeah, me too. What's up? Like I said.
3: Squinty, do me a favor. Get excited and tell me my house is on fire.
8: What?
3: Come on. Convince me that my house is on fire.
8: But... Oh, okay. Help! Help! Philip, come quick! Your house is on fire! I was just by there and the smoke was pouring out of the kitchen window. You've just gotta come!
3: Great show, old boy. Just what we need.
6: But I don't see how...
7: Well, I think I'm beginning to understand. In other words, what we need to do is get Bruce away from McKelvey. And nothing short of a fire would do it.
3: Yes, precisely. Come on, we haven't got a minute to waste.
8: But I still don't understand.
3: We'll explain it all to you afterwards. Come on. All right now, there they are. Squinty, run up and convince Bruce just like you convinced me.
8: Okay, but I sure wish I knew.
3: Later, Squinty, later. Now on with it.
8: Okay. Here goes. Help! Bruce, help! Your house is on fire! Run, quick! You may be able to get there before it burns all the way down. Smoke was pouring out of the kitchen just a few minutes ago. Run, quick!
4: My house! I wouldn't be surprised if those two aren't after me now. Oh, boy, wait till I get my hands on
8: it! Better use your feet to get to your house. Quick, it's burning.
5: Go ahead now, lad. With this put, I won't be much good to you. But if you need water, I've got plenty.
4: This is a fine way to treat friends after all I've done for them. My house is on fire!
5: Aye. It's a fine state of affairs when the ghost setting the house is afire.
8: Oh, Bruce's house isn't on fire.
5: What? Then why did you tell him so, lad?
8: Because
3: we told him to, McKelvey.
5: And who invited you here? I thought I told you that...
3: I know what you told us, but we've something to say.
7: And I think I'd listen if I were you, McKelvey.
6: Yeah, 'cause Bruce'll be back in a minute, and then nobody will be able to listen to anybody but him.
5: That's not a bad way to find out who your friends are and aren't.
3: Now listen, McKelvey. I don't know what Bruce told you, but you must...
5: Then listen, and I'll tell you what he told me, lads. He told me that my accident yesterday was no accident.
6: It sure is surprising what a mess Bruce made out of this.
5: Now don't bring Bruce into this.
3: McKelvey, our conversation about you was concerning your running ability. I recall a race we once had when you would have won surely had you not dropped your apple. But we were discussing how we should reward you for such an ability.
6: Yeah, Phil said that if you kept running that way, you'd probably break some sort of record.
3: Then Bo said he'd help you in any way he could.
6: Phil was wondering where we should try to put the reward. Since you wear a hat, we couldn't put it on your head.
3: And Bo suggested that we hang a medal around your neck.
5: Oh, no. Then you mean I've been wrong about this? That you're not scheming against me?
7: Well, it seems to me, McKelvey, that you have some friends here who are really interested in you.
5: Hey, but why the fire at Bruce's house?
8: Oh, there's no fire at Bruce's. I told you.
3: No, we just had to get him out of the way so that we could talk to you.
5: But isn't he going to be angry when he gets there and finds that there's no fire?
7: Probably not half as angry as when he comes back and finds that the fire he started here has been put out.
8: Oh, I see it all now. Bruce was the real troublemaker.
7: Yep. Just a case of bad mathematics.
3: Bad mathematics?
7: Yes. When you insist on spreading half-truths, you cause a whole lot of trouble.
0: We sure are glad you were with us today, and we hope you had a good time with Uncle Van, Christy, Bud, and all our forest friends. Why don't you plan to be here with us next week for more Fables of Faith? Bye for now.
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